0: served as Prime Minister from 2018 to 2022 when he was forced from power. He spent the last 3 years in prison after being convicted in a string of cases he says were politically motivated.
1: The President of Cameroon, Paul Biya, has returned home after more than 2 months abroad. His prolonged stay in Switzerland led to speculation about the 93-year-old's health. His long absence also prompted opposition calls for Mr. Biya's seat to be declared vacant, as the situation had created a vacuum of power. The Trump administration has imposed more economic sanctions on state-run entities and individuals in Cuba. The Secretary of State Marco Rubio said the targets were part of what he called the regime's raison d'etre of exporting Marxism, radical resentment and communist violence. Will Grant reports.
2: Secretary Rubio said fresh sanctions were being imposed on a group called the Cuban Institute of Friendship with the Peoples. It has traditionally been used by the Cuban government to foster ties with like-minded organizations around the world. Mr. Rubio, however, accuses the group of misleading and corrupting American citizens with lies, spy tradecraft, and malfeasance. Among those to be targeted is the group's president, Fernando González Yort, a member of a spy ring called the Cuban Five, who were part of a prisoner exchange during the Obama-era thaw with Havana.
1: Reports from maritime security agencies say a tanker has been seized off the coast of Yemen by 6 armed men and forced to change its course towards Somalia. The Seamull sent out a distress call after being approached by an unauthorized boat west of the Gulf of Aden. Piracy-related incidents off the coast of Somalia are at a 10-year peak. Hisham Olamesi is the senior Yemen advisor with the European Institute of Peace. He says the war between the US and Iran has provided more opportunity for pirates.
3: A lot of assets are being diverted to the Strait of Hormuz. The Somalis and the Houthis are exploiting the moment and seeing that downgrade of deterrence and hijacking additional vessels, and also the Houthis attacking additional vessels in the Red Sea. They know that the Europeans are not interested in sending additional vessels to the Red Sea or even the Strait of Hormuz, so they're exerting more pressure also from the Horn of Africa, not just from the Arabian Peninsula.
1: You're listening to the latest world news from the BBC. The Panama Canal Authority has announced new measures to manage the transit of vessels as a severe El Niño weather pattern threatens the critical trade waterway. It's cutting the number of daily transit slots. Shipping companies are being told to reduce vessel hull depths by carrying less cargo. Meteorologists warn that this year's El Niño could become the largest in living memory. Funerals have been taking place in northwestern Nigeria for around 50 people who died when a passenger boat overturned during a river crossing. Officials in Sokoto State say most of those who died were farm workers helping with the harvest. Around 70 people were reportedly on board when the boat overturned. Police say a dozen people are still missing. A trial in Argentina examining whether medical negligence played a role in the death of Diego Maradona has been adjourned after the court heard that it had been presented with medical tests belonging not to the footballer. Tim Vickery is a journalist covering South American football.
4: The liver specialist was giving testimony earlier this week when he said, look at the kidney. This is the kidney of someone who has suffered the ravages of obesity, of hypertension, of cocaine use, and no blood tests were being carried out. This is clear negligence. Now, this whole line of inquiry has now been undermined by the news that the kidney being studied was not that of Diego Armando Maradona. It was that of his father.
1: A previous trial collapsed when it was revealed that one of the judges took part in a documentary on the case. A Swiss tourist has been sentenced to 1 year in prison on the Indonesian island of Bali for insulting a sacred Hindu observance. Lucien Andrin Zgragan had posted videos of himself outdoors making profane comments on what is traditionally known as the Day of Silence. For one day each year, Bali's world-famous beaches and streets are emptied of people. Special patrols ensure silence is observed. BBC News.
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0: Hello, this is Business Daily on the BBC World Service. I'm Leanna Byrne. Today's founder is Harry Sanders. He built a global search engine optimization agency, helping the way businesses are found online. Hi, Harry. Welcome to Founders.
1: Hey, thanks.
0: So, Harry, your story begins in one of the toughest places imaginable. At 17, you were homeless, sleeping under a bridge when you decided to start your business. Now it's a multi-million dollar global company with over 120 employees and hundreds of well-known clients like Fujifilm, New Balance, Juicy Couture. And Harry, can I say, you're only 28, so this is all done before you were 30. What a story.
1: It's been a roller coaster. I mean, it is still every morning I wake up and I'm like, is this real?
0: Well, we'll get into all of it. But one thing that we're going to be talking about a lot is this term search engine optimization, SEO. So I think it's important to ask, what is SEO and how do people in general interact with it every day?
1: So search engine optimization is the process of coming up higher in the search result. Either you Google search something or you search something in AI search, ChatGPT, Claude, whatever your flavor is. The results that come into the AI search or the results that come up at the top at Google, not the sponsored ones, the actual ones below that, that's what we do.
0: Let's go back to the very beginning, Harry. Let's go back to Melbourne where you grew up. What was your childhood like?
1: Yeah, I mean, divorced parents at a young age, fairly common story. So I lived with my mum till I was about 14 and then started living with dad. The best way to describe him, he was kind of like an old school sailor, wanted me to be his idea of a real man. Didn't love that I was on the computer all the time. As soon as I got on a computer, you couldn't get me off one. I loved that thing. It made the most sense to me in the world.
0: Would you remember getting your first computer?
1: I didn't get a first computer for a long time. I used the school computers. And yeah, I used that so much. I believe we got an old school computer given to us. We didn't have a lot of money growing up. It was one of those old brick computers. And I set up in my room. We didn't have a big house. It was a small house. And I set up my bed next to it. That was basically the story of the next 10 years.
0: You'd wake up, get on the computer, and then roll into bed, roll out of bed, basically.
1: I didn't even have a chair. I just sat up from bed and sat down from bed. I mean, that's done wonders on my posture, I imagine.
0: Oh, yeah, of course. What about school? What kind of student were you like in school?
1: I think I was good up until 14. I think I was a good student. I went to a public school, like not in Australia, it's like a state school. So 14 was when I started building my own stuff using the computer. Like I was learning a lot of programming, fell in love with that, and then started learning this thing called SEO because it was super cool. And that's when I started to have schooling problems because I started making money on the computer, which was a crazy thing back then.
0: One of the first times you were using SEO was actually to help your dad's business, wasn't it?
1: Yeah, correct. So I was trying to help out dad's business at the time, just trying to get some more exposure for him because he had a very, very small business, just him. And I thought that I could help him out, which I did in the early days.
0: And at age 14, you started your own business. Tell me about that and what happened with that company.
1: Business is generous. I started a travel website. So I really wanted to travel. I'd never really been traveling anywhere. And I thought, well, if I start a travel website, I don't know. I'm 14. Give me a break. But I'd never been anywhere. So playing this game called RuneScape, I would connect with people all over the world. And I would ask them to write travel guides around the places that they live. So I did one for Melbourne and I would do one for the different areas in the world that these people were. Back then, if you remember, that this is now 12 years ago, this is the rise of that travel blog era. Started doing SEO on it, started taking off. Back then you had those like visitor counters on your website and I remember refreshing and it going up and then starting to get more and more traction. So I'd have hundreds and thousands and tens of thousands of people coming a month. And I got this email one day saying, would you be interested in selling the website? It was a local company. I replied back and I said, I would. And they said, well, how much do you want for it? And I just thought, well, I'm going to throw out a big number. I said, look, I'm willing to sell the website, but it's going to be about $2,000, which I just thought was an astronomical amount of money at the time. I'm like,
0: well, for a 14-year-old, it is,
1: yeah,
0: definitely.
1: It's an insane amount of money. And so when they came back to me and they said, yeah, let's do it. I was shocked. And that was the first time I made any money online. But Then I started actually freelancing for the company that bought it. And that's how I kind of really got started.
0: So you were freelancing for that company, but you were in school at the same time, right?
1: Basically, I was freelancing for this company and I would go to school and sit at the back on my laptop. Teachers understandably didn't like that, as you can imagine. And so I started skipping Wednesdays and saying that we had work experience Wednesdays, which is a nice little concept that I made up. And up and through the final year of school, I think I was only there 20% of the time. I graduated, but really with minimal attendance.
0: Mm. When you sold your website, did the company realize that you were only actually 14?
1: Only after. So I remember they asked me if I would come in to meet the team, and I'll never forget the CFO opened the door. You know, middle-aged guy, mid-40s, suit and tie. I just knocked on the glass office door and he opens it and he sees this kid and he does a nice thing like, oh, hey, buddy, who are you here to see? And I said, oh, I'm here to meet the team. I'm the new freelancer. The look on his face just dropped. It was very funny.
0: Well, Harry, I want to talk to you about when you turned 17, everything changed. One night you essentially lost your home. Can you tell us that story? What happened?
1: My mum, unfortunately, was dealing with a lot of mental health issues. So I had to live with dad from 14 onwards and he was just moving around Melbourne with whoever he was kind of dating at the time. And a woman that he started dating, frankly, would call me baggage. And one day she walked in and said that it was me or her, basically. And like most things in life, these things are very complicated. My dad had his own strifes with homelessness when he was younger. It's a very cyclical cycle. So he thought, I think, in the best of my mind, and we don't talk too much about it, well, we don't talk too much at all, but he thought he was toughening me up. Mm. He thought it was probably a good thing for this nerdy kid to learn a little bit about life on the streets. And that was that. He chose her, and I had to grab my laptop bag and go. My mum was going through her own housing challenges, so I didn't have anywhere to stay with her. I didn't really have any friends, to be honest, because I was barely at school. But yeah, that was a really freaking crazy period of life. It just happened so quick. You know, I love this quote, in order to succeed, you need everything to go right. In order to fail, you just need one thing to go wrong.
0: Mm. That really sounds like a really tough time. Homelessness looks different for a lot of people, doesn't it? So can you just describe to me, I'm sure there wasn't a typical day, but how you got through.
1: Yeah, I was homeless for about 10 months. And I think that's a great point you made. Homeless looks very different. I was on the streets for a few days at the start. Then I was in homeless camps. Then I was couch surfing, then back to streets. The journey of homelessness isn't like, it's not very linear. You're not like, oh, I was on the streets for 9 months or I was couch surfing for 9 months. Oftentimes you're rotating between different places. You don't have a stable place to be. And you can imagine, I mean, all sorts of mental health challenges I had at the time. I was not in a good place.
0: Well, Harry, you did pull yourself out of it in quite a remarkable way. You started your own business again.
1: I would love to say I pulled myself out of it. I think it would be disingenuous, honestly, to the people that helped me. I had a phenomenal social worker called Carla, and she helped me get over that feelings of being a burden, being baggage, and encouraged me to join a business program called Getting Down to Business, which is a government-funded program that they were doing at the time. And I met a gentleman called Graham, who became my mentor and still is one of my mentors today. And he helped me start that business. He helped me learn about different parts of business, what I need to know, what I shouldn't do, how taxes work. These are all things you just don't know. I didn't come from wealth. I didn't come from money. I didn't know any of these concepts. So I owe so much to both Carla and Graham, and I wouldn't be where I am without them.
0: Yeah, they sound like amazing people. But at the same time, you do need to give yourself credit because you were doing this when you were homeless. You didn't have an address, but you were still setting up a business. I mean, you had no office, you had no home. I mean, how did you do it?
1: Necessity. There wasn't an option. I tried to get freelance work again. I mean, my business idea, when I actually originally went to the business program and I told Graham, was I'm going to do freelancing work for other companies like I was doing with that original one. And I told him I was having trouble getting in touch with them or getting anyone to hire me. And he said, well, why don't you just work with businesses directly? And I said, well, I don't know how to do that. I don't know how to talk to businesses. He's like, it's the same thing, but you just do it directly. That was basically the idea, the necessity of it. I got a couple clients paying me $250 a month, like local trade businesses, and that was enough for me to get a share house. And I promised myself I would work as hard as I had to, do whatever I had to make sure I never ended up in that position again, and then I would try and help other people with opportunities. And that's how the company started.
0: How difficult was it getting that first client? And do you remember the time when you got your first big client?
1: Yeah, getting your first client is hard, especially networking. Imagine I was a very introverted kid. The great thing is I had to. And so Graham pushed me out of that comfort zone, which is really good. And very luckily, I work in tech or tech adjacent. So I'd rock up to networking events. My clothes would be dirty. My shoes would be dirty. But guess what? People would be like, oh, he works in tech. Perfect. So that was really in my favor. If I was in finance, that would not have worked 100%. And then my first big client, we got this big opportunity to pitch for a brand called Officeworks in Australia, $1 billion client. And I remember when we got it, it was just an ecstatic moment, effectively. And what they were doing was really ambitious and crazy, but we were young. You know, we were keen to prove ourselves. And once we got that first client, the dominoes started falling. People saw the work that we did with them. They gave us this testimonial saying they'd take a bullet for us. I mean, we increased their revenue by like 30%, which is, for a brand that's doing billions of dollars, a lot of money. And that just kind of opened doors for us, and we just scaled rapidly.
0: Is that when Studio Hawk started to feel like a really big company at that point?
1: I think the first point was maybe when we had 20 staff, and I looked around, I was maybe 23 years old, and I thought, what has happened here? Like, I named the company Studio Hawk. Studio came from the idea of just me. So I didn't really know how we got into that size.
0: Can you just describe the scale of the company now as well?
1: I mean, yeah, we're doing about 23 million globally now, growing still about 20-30% year on year. The company valuation right now, it's very strong because of AI search and the part that SEO plays in AI search, right? Everyone wants to start coming up when people are searching for things. That's what we do. And we're one of the largest independent companies in the world that does it. I would say we're probably sitting around probably the 35 to 40 mil mark, which is insane. I haven't, you know, entertained any exits. We've had a lot of offers, but for me, I think I've got a lot more to give.
0: A lot has changed when it comes to SEO, hasn't it? When you first started, you mentioned AI. Were you ever worried that AI would actually take the job of somebody who's an SEO expert?
1: Oh, a ton. Can you imagine? AI search comes out. It just, you've heard my journey now. Imagine AI search comes out. I finally built this thing. I bought my mom a house. I've got myself a house. Life is good. And then AI comes out and it just disrupts the whole thing we do, which is SEO, right? But what actually happened, and I would consider ourselves very lucky, all the stuff that AI search was doing was fundamentally built on top of SEO. So if you had good SEO foundations, you build on top of it with AI search, not the other way around. So we started growing a lot.
0: Well, just to give me a hypothetical example, say I sell umbrellas, right? What do I want you to do so my umbrellas come to the top of an AI search from Claude, ChatGPT, etc.?
1: Okay, so if you sell umbrellas, what we're going to try and focus on here is making you seem like the expert on umbrellas, right? Do you have a spokesperson that can talk about that? Like 36% of people in the UK don't use an umbrella when it's raining, right? Is there survey data? Is there something that you can get out and be valuable to publications? They're going to want to talk about that stat. They're going to talk about your brand. That's sending AI signals that you are an authority in the space. If you can back that up with good content on your website, well-structured category pages so that people can easily find your umbrellas, and you have great different styles and you code it all up properly so that AI can understand it, that's effectively what it is.
0: Has your relationship with money changed because, you know, you have a great big company, it's worth millions of dollars?
1: This sounds really embarrassing. I don't really know the price of petrol, right? I've been incredibly, incredibly poor. I had no money. And then I would say very well off. I just skipped this middle. right? I didn't get a car till I had a lot of money. So there's a lot of weird things that come up that I just, you know, I don't understand. And then I'll go to the supermarket and bananas are $5. I'm like, I'm not paying $5 for bananas. That's just ridiculous. So I think it's a weird juggle. You know, you can see money as good or evil, but it's inherently not. It's how you use it. Like, you know, being able to buy my place, help other people, all sorts of things. I think that's been such a massive benefit. Any rich person that says like, oh, money's not all cracked out to be honest, has not been poor.
0: Yeah, that's a fair point. What do your mum and dad think about what you do now?
1: Mum's incredibly lovely. She's had a really rough life, and I think she's just an incredible human being, so kind. She works reception at the business, which is funny because she really gets to live and see how the business is. I remember she messaged me over Slack saying that she passed her 6-month probation. I just laughed. I'm like, that would be crazy if you didn't. And Dad, to be honest, I don't know. We don't have really a talking relationship.
0: I'm sorry to hear that, first of all. What about Carla, the social worker, and Graham, your mentor? Do you still keep in touch with them? They were so pivotal to the whole journey.
1: Yeah, I do. Graham's still very involved. He comes by the office. He is just incredible. He's been fantastic. He still works with the team. Carla, yes, absolutely. She's still a social worker and still doing incredible work.
0: If you can think back to that 17-year-old sleeping under the bridge with a laptop under his pillow, if you could talk to him today, what would you tell him? Is there anything that you would do differently?
1: It's a great question. What would I say to that kid? I wish I could just sit him down and just say, dude, you're overthinking it. You're not a burden. And just because there's some bad people in the world doesn't mean that everyone secretly hates you and that people don't want to help you. I genuinely believe there's more good people than bad people. And just be patient, you know, accept help from others.
0: That's a great sentiment to end it on. Harry Sanders, thank you so much for joining us on Meet the Founders.
1: Thank you so much.
0: And that's it for this episode of Founders from Business Daily on the BBC World Service. I'm Leanna Byrne. The producer is Niamh McDermott. If you'd like to get in touch, email us at businessdaily@bbc.co.uk.
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0: The economic front line stretching from Moscow's petrol pumps to Ukraine's grain fields.
1: So I think Putin is just trying to put a brave face on a rather poor economic performance.
2: Practically every day we are kind of target for the Russian drones. So our team has developed right now so kind of anti-drone machines.
0: It's World Business Report from the BBC World Service. I'm Leanna Byrne. 4.5 years after Russia launched its full-scale invasion, on the show we examine whether sanctions and Ukrainian attacks are making the war increasingly difficult for Moscow to afford. Ukraine's grain exports are being choked off just as the harvest arrives, and 7 million drones in a single year. Now the conflict is creating a radically different model for the global defence industry. That's the sound of the first Russian missiles striking towns and cities across Ukraine as Vladimir Putin launched his full-scale invasion on the 24th of February 2022. 4.5 years later, the war continues. In this special edition of World Business Report, we examine how this grinding conflict has reshaped the economies on both sides and how long can each of them continue to bear the cost. Ukraine President Vladimir Zelensky remains defiant. Here he is speaking on the fourth anniversary earlier this year.
3: Putin has not achieved his goals. He has not broken Ukrainians. He has not won this war. We have preserved Ukraine and we will do everything to secure peace and justice. Less than a week until spring, we're getting through the hardest winter in history. This is a fact and it's very difficult. Difficult for all of us. But just as on the first day of the war, we continue to build our tomorrow.
0: Now, the economic strain is becoming increasingly visible inside Russia. Just today, President Putin acknowledged that Ukrainian attacks and Western sanctions are weighing on the Russian economy. Growth is running at around 1%, but he still sought to paint a positive picture, insisting that the attacks had caused, in his words, no critical consequences.
4: Economic dynamics are generally modest, but positive. GDP growth is around 1%. Moreover, in the first half of the year, GDP growth was 0.6%. In the second quarter, it was 1.3%. It is clear that economic growth is affected by a number of factors, including external pressure and terrorist attacks on industrial facilities and infrastructure. Of course, there are no critical consequences from such attacks. There have not been and cannot be. But of course, they cause us harm. This is obvious. We understand it, see it, and know it.
0: The thing is, those reassurances are being tested at the petrol pumps. Reports say fuel stations in Moscow are limiting purchases because of shortages. Russia's Deputy Prime Minister, Alexander Novak, confirmed that the country, which normally exports fuel, has started to import it. Elena Rybakova is an economist with the Peterson Institute for International Economics in Washington. She says the cost of the war is becoming more difficult for Russia's economy to absorb.
1: It is very significant pressure on the society more broadly. So Russia is one of the largest oil producers and oil exporters, but Ukraine's strategic strikes on Russian refineries have cut sharply Russia's ability to produce fuel. And at a time this summer, you know, there's been some improvements, but at a point this summer, almost 40% of Russia's refining capacity was down. And that's what has led to dramatic cuts in Russia's ability to export and now has finally switched, forced Russia to import fuel.
0: Now, President Putin says growth will be around 1% this year after just 0.6% in the first half. Do you think he's putting a brave face on it? Is Russia's economy actually quite weak?
1: Russia's economy now is in stagflation, what we economists call stagflation. I love the name because it means you have zero growth, but you still have elevated inflation. Being so precise per Russian gross as saying about 1% or, you know, 0.6%. I think it is false precision. Russia's economy contracted in the first quarter this year. It was mostly flat in the second. There's been some recovery. I do not see what's going to drive Russia's gross into the end of the year. So I think 1% is generous. I think it's more likely to be closer to zero. And inflation is likely to be persistent at the same time, both headline inflation and core inflation.
0: Another thing President Putin said that I thought was quite interesting is that he acknowledged that attacks on industrial infrastructure are affecting growth, but then he says there have been no critical consequences. Do you think that assessment is credible?
1: Russian government has been very careful circulating internal instructions how one should describe economic performance, especially this year. So there are certain words that the government officials are not allowed to use. There are certain publications that are only internal, and they need to create a facade of everything is fine. There's nothing happening here. We're still carrying on successfully. Sanctions are not working. You know, this long-term strikes are not working. So I think Putin is just trying to put a brave face on a rather poor economic performance. And I think stagflation is what you really should be calling the current situation.
0: Well, I mean, you had that Russia former top state economist warning that the country was losing a war of economic attrition, and then he was fired. So I guess there's definitely truth to what you're saying. Do you think he was right?
1: I think he's right. And I think what Russia has understands very well, but doesn't want to say publicly, is that in a war of attrition with Ukraine, supported by Europe, Russia is bound to lose.
0: Mm.
1: And this is completely contrary to all the propaganda we've been hearing over the last 5 years, right? We keep on hearing, oh, Russia has large GDP, lots of people. Of course it's going to win. Well, not at all. We know from the military studies that force projection is matters. You know, it's not just what you have, but how you use it. And we know as economists that, for example, in Venezuela, there is no war, but you can create warlike conditions by poor economic management, right? So, and the issue for Russia is that the war attrition is not something that they can sustain. They had a short-term boom from the sort of extra fiscal spending that they have done and credit growth, but that has run its course, and they don't have other sources of financing for sort of to continuing this boom cycle for the economy.
0: I wonder, is there any timeline that we could put on that? How long can Russia actually continue absorbing the combined cost of war, the sanctions and the attacks on its infrastructure?
1: I think the biggest issue here is how poor Russians are going to be. So it is, you know, look at North Korea, it's still producing weapons, right? But it happens at the cost of everything else. Russian budget officially already spends more than 40% on war and security. Probably first half this year, it was maybe closer to 46 or maybe higher than that. This is just official numbers, just from the federal budget. So for Russia to continue sustaining the war, they have to step it up. It means everything else will get much less financing, education, healthcare, environment, you know, social spending. So I think Russia still has room. You know, if you look at the mobilization during the Second World War, Russia is nowhere close to that. But I think modern society also is not going to be able to sustain something like that either.
0: That was Alina Rybakova, economist with the Peterson Institute for International Economics in Washington. Of course, the economic shock from the war has extended far beyond just Russia and Ukraine. With me now, Susan Schmidt, portfolio manager at Exchange Capital Resources in Chicago. Susan, thanks for joining us.
5: My pleasure.
0: So, Susan, 4.5 years later, what do you think is the biggest lasting economic effect on the war? Maybe on Europe, maybe internationally. What do you think?
5: Well, I certainly think for Europe, the lasting economic impact has to be the reallocation, the resourcing of energy supply for most of Europe into non-Russian sources. And so they've really had to turn externally, more LNG imports, building different infrastructure, and it's been slightly more costly. But it does allow Europe to be more resilient and independent from Russia with regards to energy.
0: Of course, 4 years ago, we had that initial surge in energy and food prices. When you look at it now, you think, oh, has it eased, or actually has it? Is it just baked into prices now, or are we really actually just still paying for it?
5: I think some of it is baked in, but as it happens in the economy, people get used to it. Food prices have gradually risen. But remember that that first shock, not only was the energy cost going up, but food cost was going up as well. And that tipped off that round of inflation that we've been fighting, that you've heard economies and governments talking about over the last several years. Now for Europe, that has settled down. Estimated inflation this year for Europe is about 2%. That's still what the U.S. is targeting. The U.S. is running above that. But it does imply that inflation has backed down, that elevated price of fuel has been alleviated through these other sources, and supply chains have adjusted for the different suppliers of grain, fertilizer, and agricultural products.
0: Now, Susan, we did have the Federal Reserve, obviously the U.S. central bank, the biggest central bank in the world, had its inflation concerns, didn't it? We had the minutes from its July meeting. I mean, I guess that's still feeding into everything that we're seeing in Ukraine, but there's also lots of other new factors that come into that too.
5: There are additional factors, although similar issues with increased cost of oil, increased cost of fuel. How do you source that, and concerns about that going forward? So we are seeing that in the U.S. We are seeing persistent inflation. That 2% that has been achieved in Europe has not been achieved in the U.S., although it is targeted. And we're learning from the minutes that more and more of the Fed governors are believing that potentially a hike rate is in the near future, perhaps by the end of this year, and that they need to get inflation back down to that 2% level. Hovering at 2.8 or 2.9% still isn't enough. It's not getting to a hold steady level, but getting down to 2%.
0: Now, Susan, you mentioned food. So let's talk about those economic pressures for farmers on the ground in Ukraine, because Russia has intensified its attacks in Ukraine in recent weeks. On Wednesday, four people were killed when a drone hit a minibus in the southern city of Kherson. Attacks on both sides in the Black Sea ports and commercial vessels have seen wheat prices rise in recent days, with fears over what it could mean for grain supplies. Alex Letissa is a grain farmer with farms in the Sumy region and is president of the Ukrainian Agribusiness Club. He told me what it's currently like to harvest and sell his grain.
2: They have different problems in different regions, but unfortunately, we are located very close to the Russian border or Belarusian border. So despite all the problems with weather, as an agriculture, we have always troubles with weather. We have currently also troubles with Russian drones and Russian missiles. So practically every day we are kind of target for the Russian drones. And unfortunately, not only the storage facilities, but also the technique and equipment. So our team has developed right now so kind of anti-drone machines, where we're trying actually to use a kind of electro anti-drone guns to secure our technique and equipment. So that's kind of first problem. Another one problem is the logistic. So because we are targets for the Russian drones, it's difficult to get the trucks to bring the grains from their fields to the storage facilities. And then normally from the storage facilities, we bring everything by the Ukrainian railway to their seaports in Odessa. And that's also the Ukrainian railway is since months actually the target for the Russian missiles. And right now we have a much bigger problem, which is the all big seaports around the desert. They are currently blocked by Russian military forces, and that's make the whole situation even worse.
0: Just going back to the drones and missiles, what actually happens on the farm when an attack or an air raid warning begins? Do your workers have to stop harvesting?
2: Yeah, we stopped doing everything. So the people, we've been kind of for 5 years on the board. So that means people know exactly what to do. So they run to the special shelters if they have on a field. The only one way is to run to the closest forest or some special places where they can be actually secure. We have trained our people how to avoid the drones, how to run away, what to find to if you don't have any shelters, what to do in the case of the drones are flying and trying to target you. So that means they need to run to the forest or to the trees, stay there and no movement, etc., etc. So everyone, worker of us, has a kind of clear rules.
0: That's extremely difficult conditions to be working in. And then, of course, you said some of your storage facilities, they've been damaged. As the grain comes off the fields, where do you put it then, if that's the case?
2: Unfortunately, so-called kill zone is right now about 70 up to 100 kilometers, only with small drones. So it means we need to be very careful. And the alternative is actually for us a so-called silo bags. That's a kind of plastic bags we do put on the fields and put the grains. It's nothing special, but it helps us actually to store the grains for at least 6 or 8 months.
0: So within those 6 to 8 months, you need to make sure that that grain is exported.
2: Exactly. We have kind of a problem with increased production costs, increased logistic costs, and plus decreased market prices for winter wheat. And we have no idea what's going to happen actually over the next months with corn. Because we have not even started to harvest sunflowers and corn. You know, some of the farmers say, okay, if we don't have actually working capital to store, to harvest, why should we harvest corn? So that should stay actually in the field till spring, and then we will see what's going to happen.
0: That was Alek Lisitsa, a grain farmer in Ukraine. Now, we're talking about this a little bit earlier, but when we talk about pressures facing farmers like Alex, the big question is always whether that eventually leads to higher food prices far beyond Ukraine. Antonina Boryaka is an agricultural economist at Kansas State University and joins us now. Hello there.
6: Hello.
0: So Ukraine's grain exports, they actually fell by 75% in the first half of August. Is that a disruption already large enough to affect global supplies?
6: Of course. So as you know, Ukraine remains one of the major players on agricultural markets, despite the war, all damages and losses. And in 2025, for example, Ukraine was still a top exporter of sunflower oil and sunflower meal, and fourth largest exporter of corn, fifth in barley, seventh in wheat, and so on. So since the beginning of the war, Ukraine faces export logistic challenges every day. But the difference between 2022, when Russian fleets blocked Ukrainian Black Sea ports, and now, that we already have an experience. Mm. So in 2022, the world faced an unexpected shock, and many import-dependent crisis countries, especially in Africa, were in high risk of food crisis, and prices increased significantly. Mm. So at that time, Ukraine started to search for alternative routes through land borders and the new Priva ports, which helped to improve its shipment capacity significantly. Then, since the resumption of Ukrainian sea corridor, alternative routes have been used less, as logistics from Black Sea ports is cheaper and simpler, and the prices for grain fall down. And now, when Black Sea ports stopped again, export through alternative routes increased. But the problem is that the shipment capacity from Ukraine without Black Sea ports is not enough to meet grain export potential. Mm. Since Ukraine had very good and planning to have good harvest this year and have additional large existing ended stocks, Ukraine has to export around 6 million tons monthly. Current export ceiling through alternative routes is around 3 million tons. That means that around 30 million tons are at risk of not being exported. And this is a half of harvest this year. So, and in addition, freight rate from the new Priva ports have almost doubled, and this immediately impacts grain prices. And with limited supply of grain from Ukraine, this increase shortage on global grain market, especially considering lower world wheat production this year compared to the previous year. And with high consumption, according to basic supply and demand law, prices are increasing. And we already can observe some world prices, for example, for wheat are increasing. For example, U.S. wheat was lately at range from $250 to $275 per ton. Barley from Australia was traded at $265. So this really impact prices on a world level.
0: And so which countries would be most exposed if Ukrainian exports continue to fall apart from the US?
6: So the most affected countries that would be the mainly import-dependent countries in Africa, Middle East, and Asia that rely on grain supply from the Black Sea region. For example, in 25-26 marketing years, the largest importer of wheat from Ukraine were Egypt, Algeria, Indonesia, Yemen, Vietnam. But there are also other countries like Tunisia or Lebanon that are smaller, and therefore they buy smaller amounts, but whose import is not very diversified. So such countries will feel the negative impact from Black Sea ports blockade the most.
0: Susan, is this something that pricks your interest, you know, as an investor, that something like a food shortage or higher food prices, would that feed into global economics?
5: Absolutely. And we do watch that closely. It's interesting to see how supply chains adjust and how different economies and environments have to basically just adapt to new situations. This Russia-Ukraine conflict and the war has not been a short-lived thing. As we've seen the years pass, we've seen a lot of disruption continue. And again, it's all about the supply chains adapting for that and finding out for investors where the new pressure points are in getting that supply to market, where the new pressure points and weaknesses might be in that supply chain and in those deliveries.
0: Okay, thank you, Susan. Antonina Briacke, thank you so much for joining us, agricultural economist at Kansas State University. You're with World Business Report from the BBC World Service. Now, one industry that's been transformed by the war is Ukraine's drone technology industry. Ukraine plans to produce more than 7 million drones this year, while manufacturers are constantly adapting their technology to keep pace with changes on the battlefield. So how's the war reshaped the drone industry? Samuel Bendit is advisor for the Center of New American Security, an expert on Russian and Ukraine drone industry.
7: Today, Ukrainian defense industry is at a level where it can launch hundreds of UAVs against Russian territory, and especially against some of the key salient targets like the ones that we have witnessed over the past couple of weeks.
0: What has changed technically to allow Ukraine to launch attacks at this scale and reach targets so deep inside of Russia?
7: Well, obviously, this involves intelligence, surveillance, and reconnaissance of potential targets. It involves specific technologies like Starlink that enable Ukrainian UAVs to penetrate deep into Russia and utilize commercial satellite channels. It also is indicative of the fact that despite Russia's fairly advanced air defense industry and lots of different types of air defense technologies, it is not possible to protect the entirety of Russian territory. In fact, historically and for many decades, certainly during the Cold War, Russia touted its large territory as a strategic asset that a lot of key elements that drove its industry and certainly its military could be placed far away from potential strikes. Now that geographical distance is no longer a factor, and Ukraine can penetrate Russian airspace up to 1,000, 1,500, or even more kilometers from the Russian-Ukrainian border.
0: We're also now at the point where Ukraine plans to produce more than 7 million drones this year. Is it actually on course to do that?
7: I believe so. Ukrainian defense industry has been fairly busy trying to replace the dependence on imported components for the majority of its tactical UAVs that comprise that fairly large number. There's a lot of domestic companies which already manufacture what is necessary at home without relying on Chinese imports or other imports. Ukraine is also cooperating with the West and NATO countries in manufacturing its UAVs and imported these components from friendly countries in the West and in Asia. So it is entirely possible. And on the Russian side, Russians are also on track to manufacture millions and millions of UAVs by year's end.
0: Now, you mentioned Chinese components. How dependent is the industry on that supply chain?
7: Well, the dependence is certainly there. And there's still a fairly significant reliance on Chinese components for both the Ukrainian military and certainly for the Russian military. But that's not just the Ukrainian or Russian problem. It's a global problem right now. Obviously, there are a lot of allies which are manufacturing key components which are relevant to Ukrainian defense industry. Ukraine needs those components. Those components are part of the global supply chains that could be impacted.
0: Looking towards the future, when the war ends, nobody knows when that's going to happen, of course. But does Ukraine emerge as a major global defense exporter?
7: Oh, absolutely. And it's already offering its technical and tactical knowledge for export to friendly Middle Eastern countries. Ukraine has a lot of drone expertise at all battlefield levels. Ukraine has probably the most impactful experience in the defense against all manner of UAVs, especially echelon multi-layer defense that combines various kinetic, electronic, and reconnaissance assets into a common operating picture. And all of this will be of great interest to friendly countries, to countries looking to import readily available capabilities and knowledge, and also certain non-state actors that have a lot of funding and resources and may actually tap some of the Ukrainian knowledge that won't be utilized by the state, for example, or by the military.
0: That was Samuel Bendett, advisor for the Center for New American Security and an expert on Russian and Ukraine, the Ukraine drone industry. Now, still with me, Susan Schmidt. I'm going to let you have the last word on this, Susan, because another side to this, right, is fair enough, the drone industry has expanded, but then it's also reshaped the defense stock market, hasn't it?
5: It absolutely has. It's had a big impact on the defense market. It's made these companies much more active in supplying different ammunitions, helicopters, planes, not just drones, but bolstering that entire defense base. And that's happened with two things. The Ukraine-Russian conflict, this war, has exacerbated the need for all of this. There's also been highlight now on the stockpiles that have to be built back up because they've been dwindling down. And then also it calls into question, what is NATO's role in this, and wanting, again, to have some self-sufficiency from their own stockpiles. The European countries have been really building that up. So we've seen countries increase in businesses like Rheinmetall, BAE Systems, Leonardo, Saab, all benefiting from this. You've seen those stock prices rise significantly in the stock market as a result.
0: Absolutely, we have indeed. And they're huge, huge names, and we'll keep an eye on them. Susan Schmidt, Portfolio Manager at Exchange Capital Resources in Chicago. Always a pleasure. And if you want to hear more from me, I have a Founders episode of Biz Daily out today. Harry Sanders, co-founder of Studio Hawk, an SEO agency that helps businesses around the world get found online. It's great. Have a listen. And that's it from World Business Report. I'm Leanna Byrne. Thanks for listening.
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3: BBC News with David Harper. The former Pakistani Prime Minister Imran Khan has arrived at a hospital in Islamabad after the Supreme Court ruled that he be allowed out of jail for medical checkups. There was a significant police presence in Rawalpindi, where Mr. Khan has been held since August 2023, ahead of the move. Our Pakistan correspondent Caroline Davis reports.
4: This represents the most significant relief Mr. Khan has been given by the courts since he was imprisoned 3 years ago on charges he says are politically motivated. The judges made their decision after considering a medical report that highlighted his fluctuating blood pressure, anxiety, and palpitations. The court also allowed him a family visit for the first time in months. The sudden court order has

0: Trade Waterway. Meteorologists warn that this year's El Niño could be the largest in living memory. With more detail, here's David Bamford.
1: The Panama Canal Authority needs huge amounts of fresh water to raise and lower ships through its locks. Ships are currently waiting about 10 days to pass through the canal, which links the Pacific and Atlantic Oceans. Because of the El Niño effect, there's been insufficient rain to replenish the water supply, so the authority says it's cutting the number of daily transit slots, and shipping companies are being told to reduce vessel hold depths by carrying less cargo.
0: The Trump administration has imposed more economic sanctions on state-run entities and individuals in Cuba. The Secretary of State, Marco Rubio, said the targets were part of what he called the regime's raison d'être of exporting Marxism, radical resentment and communist violence. Will Grant reports.
2: Secretary Rubio said fresh sanctions were being imposed on a group called the Cuban Institute of Friendship with the Peoples, or ECAP. Founded in 1960 by the late revolutionary leader Fidel Castro, it has traditionally been used by the Cuban government to foster ties with like-minded organizations around the world. Mr. Rubio, however, accuses the group of misleading and corrupting American citizens with lies, spy tradecraft, and malfeasance. Among those to be targeted is the group's president, Fernando González Yort, a member of a spy ring called the Cuban Five, who were part of a prisoner exchange during the Obama-era thaw with Havana.
0: BBC News. Chinese researchers have found that areas with large amounts of solar panels have fewer birds. The study, published in the journal Science, says this is because of the impact of farms and grasslands being rapidly cleared for renewable energy centres. Jessica McCallin reports.
3: The scientists looked at 2,000 counties across China and concluded that areas with the most solar investment had seen a fall in the number and variety of birds. Both resident and migratory birds were affected. The researchers said the finding posed a green dilemma, pitting carbon reduction measures against conservation ones. They're calling for solar farms to be built in places like deserts, on less green, habitat-rich land, to try and address the problem. China has been undergoing a renewables revolution in recent years as part of the government's plan to achieve carbon neutrality before 2060.
0: A battalion of the US Army is offering soldiers who re-enlist 4 days of extra leave so they can play the latest version of the Grand Theft Auto video game when it comes out in November. So far, 20 of the 130 eligible troops from the 9th Brigade Engineer Battalion have taken up the offer. In exchange for their extra holiday, they will have to commit to at least 2 more years in the army. Donald Trump has signed a memo proposing firm government support for a drastic increase in the number of commercial space launches. It envisages at least 1,000 rocket launches and re-entries per year by 2030, more than 5 times the current rate. A Swiss tourist has been sentenced to 1 year in prison on the Indonesian island of Bali for insulting a sacred Hindu observance. Lucian Andrin Scraggan was found guilty of violating the criminal code by posting videos of himself outdoors making profane comments on what is traditionally known as the Day of Silence. For 1 day each year, Bali's world-famous beaches and streets are empty of people, with special patrols who ensure silence is observed. And that's the latest BBC News.
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0: For most parents, the future of their children is a key issue. And Regent School, with over 30 years of academic success, is the first in the region to offer 16 to 18-year-old pupils both choices. A-level students choose their key subjects, specifically selected for their choice of university, whilst the IB diploma offers a wide breadth of subjects, ideal for pupils who want to develop in a wide range of courses. 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

0: Coming up now, the local and national news, sponsored by the Speak Easy Language School, bringing Thai lessons one-on-one to you anywhere in the world.
1: In Thailand news today, a little-known immigration rule is back in the spotlight. A major 13 million baht gold robbery takes a dramatic turn across the border, and 17 people are attacked by a swarm of bees. In Pattaya, teenagers surrender after a gunpoint assault, and important new rules mean families no longer have to wait when someone goes missing. All that with a special British Legion event too, and your Pattaya weekend weather. A long-standing Thai immigration rule that many visitors probably never knew existed is getting renewed attention. And this time, travellers are being reminded about it before they even arrive at the airport. Foreign visitors arriving in Thailand can be asked by immigration officers to demonstrate that they have sufficient funds to support themselves during their stay. Now, this isn't a brand new rule. It's been sitting quietly in the regulations for decades, but it was re-emphasized last month, and advisories are now reportedly being displayed at airports. Depending upon the traveler's entry category and circumstances, the amount required can vary, with figures of 10,000 to 20,000 baht per adult or family commonly cited. The money doesn't necessarily have to be Thai baht. Equivalent funds in another currency may be acceptable, and reports indicate that evidence of funds through a banking application or an up-to-date bank statement may also be considered. So, will everybody arriving at Suvarnabhumi suddenly be asked to empty their pockets onto the immigration desk? No. This is not expected to become a routine check on every visitor. Immigration officers, however, have discretion, and proof is more likely to be requested where there are questions surrounding someone's travel plans or ability to fund their stay. But we have heard directly from travellers who have been asked for proof of funds. So the message is really very simple. Don't panic about it, just be prepared. And there's an important change in the way missing person cases are being handled by Thai police. Following several high-profile cases, police have revised regulations so that families do not have to wait 24 hours before reporting someone missing. Police units nationwide have been reminded that reports involving missing or lost people require priority attention and an immediate response. Families and spouses should also receive regular updates on the progress of an investigation rather than being left wondering what's happening. Police will check whether someone matching the missing person's description may have been taken to hospital, be receiving care somewhere, be held under lawful authority, or perhaps have been encountered by officers during patrols. Information is also to be shared between relevant police units, with a committee established to oversee implementation of the new procedures. And this is one change that will surely be welcomed. In the north, the enormous cleanup operation is beginning after this week's serious flooding. Waters have started receding from streets, businesses, and homes following the overflow of the Nan River, revealing the inevitable damage left behind. But returning water levels don't mean an immediate return to normality. Nan Hospital is expected to remain closed until Saturday, while some schools will stay shut until at least Monday. Emergency patients will continue to receive treatment through temporary medical facilities established within the provincial public health office compound. Officials are also distributing food, drinking water, and other essential supplies to affected communities. At least two deaths have been linked to the flooding, according to reports. For many residents, the difficult part now begins: cleaning mud from homes, assessing damaged possessions and businesses, and discovering exactly what the water has left behind. And with further unsettled weather still around, authorities remain cautious about declaring the emergency completely over. Meanwhile, two men wanted in connection with a major gold shop robbery in Chiang Rai have been captured across the border in Laos. The robbery earlier this month was certainly no small smash and grab. The thieves allegedly escaped with around 184 baht weight of gold jewellery, valued at approximately 13 million baht, before making their way across the Mekong River. Thai investigators subsequently worked with their counterparts in Laos to track the suspects. Police, supported by other authorities there, eventually located the men and moved in after being warned that the pair could be heavily armed. Both have now been arrested. One fairly important part of the puzzle, however, remains unresolved. The 13 million baht's worth of gold hasn't yet been found. Closer to home, and there was absolute chaos near the Bang Lamung district office yesterday, caused not by traffic, tourists, or even bureaucracy, but bees. And quite a lot of them. 17 people were injured after a swarm of large honeybees suddenly attacked people in the area. Emergency services received reports of multiple casualties and dispatched more than 5 ambulances to the scene. It's believed the swarm may have been disturbed from a tree or nesting area nearby before descending on people around the district office. Several victims required hospital treatment. Fortunately, there have been no reports of fatalities, but anybody who's ever annoyed one bee will understand that discovering you've upset the entire extended family is considerably less amusing when you're standing in the middle of it. And Pattaya police have had 7 teenagers walk through the station doors and hand themselves in, apparently after realizing that CCTV had rather comprehensively recorded their alleged involvement in a violent attack last week. The incident happened in the Pong area, east of Pattaya. Police say a group smashed their way into a property before allegedly dragging a teenage student outside at gunpoint and assaulting him. 7 suspects have now surrendered. They also handed police a 9mm handgun and several knives, which will undergo forensic examination. Police have been told that another 2 suspects are also expected to surrender. During a search of one suspect's home, officers reportedly discovered ketamine, resulting in an additional narcotics charge. And looking ahead, our regular news makes way for Meghan's What's On guide, with an invitation to what promises to be a rather special event organised by the Royal British Legion here in our region. Full details will be going out later today, and we certainly hope locals will get behind it and offer their support. Finally, for today and through the weekend, keep one eye on the sky, particularly if those clouds start becoming considerably darker. We're expecting periods of rain and the possibility of local storms, with daytime temperatures around 31 degrees. But the bigger issue will probably be the humidity. It's going to be a very sticky 3 days, so while 31 degrees might not sound particularly fierce on paper, it's likely to feel considerably warmer.
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3: BBC News with David Harper. The former Pakistani Prime Minister Imran Khan has arrived at a hospital in Islamabad after the Supreme Court ruled that he be allowed out of jail for medical checkups. There was a significant police presence at Adiala Jail in Rawalpindi, where Mr. Khan has been held since August 2023. Our Pakistan correspondent Caroline Davis is outside the hospital in Islamabad.
4: The Supreme Court had a report about Imran Khan's health. That report talked about things like fluctuating blood pressure, palpitations, anxiety. And the Supreme Court decided not only that Imran Khan needed to be transferred to this hospital and to be assessed by a panel of doctors, but they also said that he needed to have more visits from his family in jail. Now, that has been something that has not been happening over the course of the last few months. And we also know that on Tuesday evening, his sister was allowed to visit him in Adiala Jail.
3: The Panama Canal Authority has announced new measures to manage the transit of vessels as a severe El Nino weather pattern threatens the critical trade waterway. It's cutting the number of daily transit slots, and shipping containers are being told to reduce vessel hull depths by carrying less cargo. The canal needs huge amounts of fresh water to raise and lower ships through its locks. Meteorologists warn that this year's El Nino could become the largest in living memory. Chinese researchers have found that areas with large amounts of solar panels have fewer birds. The study, published in the journal

0: Battalion of the US Army is offering soldiers who re-enlist 4 days of extra leave so they can play the latest version of Grand Theft Auto. The much-anticipated video game comes out in November. With more detail, here's Jacob Evans.
1: The Grand Theft Auto franchise is one of the most successful and influential in gaming history. The last edition came out 13 years ago, and fans have been desperately waiting for the newest release, GTA 6. With the offer of a few days extra leave, the US Army's 9th Brigade Engineer Battalion is hoping to capitalise on the excitement. So far, 20 of the 130 eligible troops have said yes to the deal. In exchange for the extra holiday, they'll have to commit to at least 2 more years in the Army.
0: Jacob Evans reporting. World News.
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Sinisparrow, Material Lover, Now United, Heartbreak on the Dance Floor at Fabulous. Good morning, this is Jonathan Gold. It's Friday, the 21st of August.

Highs today are 31, overnight lows of 29, 40% chance of rain. Get a full forecast on our website at alwayspartier.com. Beyonce to follow. This is Zara Lawson, David Guetta on My Love. Good morning.

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0: Beyonce, Texas Hold'em, Zara Larsson, David Guetta, On My Love, and Fabulous. Can't believe it. It's over a year since I saw Beyonce. She was brilliant. I mean, it was most of her new stuff, and then right at the end, did like a 10-minute montage of her old stuff. I would have been quite happy, I'll be honest with you, with an hour and a half of her old stuff, her back catalogue. But hey-ho, it's 20 past nine, it's Friday, we got a plan for the weekend. You can head to our website, alwayspatchy.com. You'll find an array of various places to have food, places to go and explore. 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Have a wonder, and you'll never know what you might find. From our pop question from the 90s, who had the rhythm of the night? Who had the rhythm of the night? Answers, round about 10 to 10.
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All Saints, Pure Shores, Sigala, Lost in Love at Fabulous. If you ever saw the film The Beach, which Pure Shores came from, it was a great film, great scenery, but a weird plot. Literally three quarters through the film, it kind of like, oh, we're now going to go back to the mainland. Like, was that it? It was like, either ran out of money, or B, it was like, you know, we've can't think of a way to end this film, so we'll just take everyone back. If you get a chance, it's probably around on Netflix, not too sure. The Pattaya International Film Festival is back this week, taking place from this Saturday, the 22nd, right through to the 30th, under the name of The Cinematic Wave, with lots to look forward to. Enjoy 9 days of free movie screening to the SFX Cinema at Terminal 21 Pattaya, with the highlight being an open-air Movies by the Sea from Friday the 28th till the 30th, all taking place with a creative market. 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
1: Coming up now, the local and national news, sponsored by the Speak Easy Language School, bringing Thai lessons one-on-one to you anywhere in the world.
2: In Thailand news today, a little-known immigration rule is back in the spotlight. A major 13 million baht gold robbery takes a dramatic turn across the border, and 17 people are attacked by a swarm of bees. In Pattaya, teenagers surrender after a gunpoint assault, and important new rules mean families no longer have to wait when someone goes missing. All that with a special British Legion event too, and your Pattaya weekend weather. A long-standing Thai immigration rule that many visitors probably never knew existed is getting renewed attention. And this time, travellers are being reminded about it before they even arrive at the airport. Foreign visitors arriving in Thailand can be asked by immigration officers to demonstrate that they have sufficient funds to support themselves during their stay. Now, this isn't a brand new rule. It's been sitting quietly in the regulations for decades, but it was re-emphasized last month, and advisories are now reportedly being displayed at airports. Depending upon the traveler's entry category and circumstances, the amount required can vary, with figures of 10,000 to 20,000 baht per adult or family commonly cited. The money doesn't necessarily have to be Thai baht. Equivalent funds in another currency may be acceptable, and reports indicate that evidence of funds through a banking application or an up-to-date bank statement may also be considered. So, will everybody arriving at Suvarnabhumi suddenly be asked to empty their pockets onto the immigration desk? No. This is not expected to become a routine check on every visitor. Immigration officers, however, have discretion, and proof is more likely to be requested where there are questions surrounding someone's travel plans or ability to fund their stay. But we have heard directly from travellers who have been asked for proof of funds. So the message is really very simple. Don't panic about it, just be prepared. And there's an important change in the way missing person cases are being handled by Thai police. Following several high-profile cases, police have revised regulations so that families do not have to wait 24 hours before reporting someone missing. Police units nationwide have been reminded that reports involving missing or lost people require priority attention and an immediate response. Families and spouses should also receive regular updates on the progress of an investigation rather than being left wondering what's happening. Police will check whether someone matching the missing person's description may have been taken to hospital, be receiving care somewhere, be held under lawful authority, or perhaps have been encountered by officers during patrols. Information is also to be shared between relevant police units, with a committee established to oversee implementation of the new procedures. And this is one change that will surely be welcomed. In the north, the enormous cleanup operation is beginning after this week's serious flooding. Waters have started receding from streets, businesses, and homes following the overflow of the Nan River, revealing the inevitable damage left behind. But returning water levels don't mean an immediate return to normality. Nan Hospital is expected to remain closed until Saturday, while some schools will stay shut until at least Monday. Emergency patients will continue to receive treatment through temporary medical facilities established within the provincial public health office compound. Officials are also distributing food, drinking water, and other essential supplies to affected communities. At least two deaths have been linked to the flooding, according to reports. For many residents, the difficult part now begins: cleaning mud from homes, assessing damaged possessions and businesses, and discovering exactly what the water has left behind. And with further unsettled weather still around, authorities remain cautious about declaring the emergency completely over. Meanwhile, two men wanted in connection with a major gold shop robbery in Chiang Rai have been captured across the border in Laos. The robbery earlier this month was certainly no small smash and grab. The thieves allegedly escaped with around 184 baht weight of gold jewellery, valued at approximately 13 million baht, before making their way across the Mekong River. Thai investigators subsequently worked with their counterparts in Laos to track the suspects. Police, supported by other authorities there, eventually located the men and moved in after being warned that the pair could be heavily armed. Both have now been arrested. One fairly important part of the puzzle, however, remains unresolved. The 13 million baht's worth of gold hasn't yet been found. Closer to home, and there was absolute chaos near the Bang Lamung district office yesterday, caused not by traffic, tourists, or even bureaucracy, but bees. And quite a lot of them. 17 people were injured after a swarm of large honeybees suddenly attacked people in the area. Emergency services received reports of multiple casualties and dispatched more than 5 ambulances to the scene. It's believed the swarm may have been disturbed from a tree or nesting area nearby before descending on people around the district office. Several victims required hospital treatment. Fortunately, there have been no reports of fatalities, but anybody who's ever annoyed one bee will understand that discovering you've upset the entire extended family is considerably less amusing when you're standing in the middle of it. And Pattaya police have had 7 teenagers walk through the station doors and hand themselves in, apparently after realizing that CCTV had rather comprehensively recorded their alleged involvement in a violent attack last week. The incident happened in the Pong area, east of Pattaya. Police say a group smashed their way into a property before allegedly dragging a teenage student outside at gunpoint and assaulting him. 7 suspects have now surrendered. They also handed police a 9mm handgun and several knives, which will undergo forensic examination. Police have been told that another 2 suspects are also expected to surrender. During a search of one suspect's home, officers reportedly discovered ketamine, resulting in an additional narcotics charge. And looking ahead, our regular news makes way for Megan's What's On guide, with an invitation to what promises to be a rather special event organized by the Royal British Legion here in our region. Full details will be going out later today, and we certainly hope locals will get behind it and offer their support. Finally, for today and through the weekend, keep one eye on the sky, particularly if those clouds start becoming considerably darker. We're expecting periods of rain and the possibility of local storms, with daytime temperatures around 31 degrees. But the bigger issue will probably be the humidity. It's going to be a very sticky 3 days, so while 31 degrees might not sound particularly fierce on paper, it's likely to feel considerably warmer.
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The Weekend, Take My Breath, Benson Boone, Slow It Down at Fabulous. 9:45 on a Friday. This hour's pop question from the 90s. Who had the rhythm of the night? Who had the rhythm of the night? Answers about 5 to 10 minutes time. This is Perry.

0: Perry, Woman in Love. It's Friday morning. It's the most music for your workday. Hi, this is Jonathan Gold. Dave's back on the drive this afternoon from 3. The evening show is the World Chart Show from 6. And at 9 o'clock tonight, Gary King with Totally 90s. If you like your 80s, by the way, which is probably one of my favourite decades. 2 o'clock tomorrow afternoon with Totally 80s. And if you can't listen to tonight's 90s show at 9, it's back again tomorrow at 6 o'clock. There you go. All gets very confusing. Just check our website. Alwayspatchy.com. You'll find it all on there. It saves me telling you. From the 90s, who had the rhythm of the night? From the 90s, who had the rhythm of the night? It was Corona. There we go. Wonder when we had that other virus, that pandemic. Do you think many people were asking for that song? Or even buying the beer? I'm just saying, that's all. Anyway, we'll get a news update next.
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3: BBC News with David Harper. Reports say the former Pakistani Prime Minister Imran Khan has been returned to prison after receiving medical attention in hospital under a Supreme Court order. His lawyers say his health has deteriorated and that he has lost significant vision in his right eye. The government had insisted he had no condition requiring immediate medical treatment. From Islamabad, Caroline Davis reports.
4: This represents the most significant relief Mr. Khan has been given by the courts since he was imprisoned 3 years ago on charges he says are politically motivated. The judges made their decision after considering a medical report that highlighted his fluctuating blood pressure, anxiety, and palpitations. The court also allowed him a family visit for the first time in months. The sudden court order has led to speculation that there are political manoeuvres behind the scenes between the former Prime Minister's PTI party and Pakistan's powerful military and intelligence services. This is not something either side has commented on.
3: The Panama Canal Authority has announced new measures to manage the transit of vessels as a severe El Niño weather pattern threatens the critical trade waterway. With more detail, here's David Bamford.
5: The Panama Canal Authority needs huge amounts of fresh water to raise and lower ships through its locks. Ships are currently waiting about 10 days to pass through the canal, which links the Pacific and Atlantic Oceans. Because of the El Niño effect, there's been insufficient rain to replenish the water supply, so the authority says it's cutting the number of daily transit slots, and shipping companies are being told to reduce vessel hold depths by carrying less cargo.
3: Chinese researchers have found that areas with large numbers of solar panels have fewer birds. The study, published in the journal Science, found that solar farms are often built on grasslands and farmland, leading to the loss of vegetation. The researchers concluded that solar panels should instead be placed in desert regions where less vegetation would be destroyed. Donald Trump has signed a memo proposing firm government support for a drastic increase in the number of commercial space launches. It envisages at least 1,000 rocket launches and re-entries per year by 2030, more than five times the current rate. A battalion

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0: Charlie Tone Tonight, and before that, Kelly Rowland Can't Nobody, or as it says on my screen, 25 Kelly Rowland Can't Nobody MP3 various artists. I think that's probably a mistake, I'll be honest with you. Just can't get the staff, can we? 20 past 10, good morning, it's Jonathan Gold on Fabulous, Friday morning the 21st. Should we do this as pop question from the 90s? Welcome to Tomorrow. Wasn't the biggest song for this particular artist, but from the 90s, Welcome to Tomorrow. I'll give you a clue. It was a very, very big dance artist in this particular decade. Welcome to Tomorrow. Answers about 10 to 10.
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0: Kelly Clarkson, I dare you, the Killers, Mr. Brightside, fabulous. I said about 5 minutes ago, you had till 10 to 10 to guess what the answer to this hour's pop question was, which the question was, who sang Welcome to Tomorrow from the 90s? I meant 10 to 11. I mean, if you want, we could do it till 10 to 10 on Monday, but I guess by Monday you've probably forgotten all about it, and so would I. So, yeah, it's 10 to 11, not to be confused. Anyway, we'll get a news update next.
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4: In Thailand news today, a little-known immigration rule is back in the spotlight. A major 13 million baht gold robbery takes a dramatic turn across the border, and 17 people are attacked by a swarm of bees. In Pattaya, teenagers surrender after a gunpoint assault, and important new rules mean families no longer have to wait when someone goes missing. All that with a special British Legion event too, and your Pattaya weekend weather. A long-standing Thai immigration rule that many visitors probably never knew existed is getting renewed attention. And this time, travellers are being reminded about it before they even arrive at the airport. Foreign visitors arriving in Thailand can be asked by immigration officers to demonstrate that they have sufficient funds to support themselves during their stay. Now, this isn't a brand new rule. It's been sitting quietly in the regulations for decades. But it was re-emphasised last month, and advisories are now reportedly being displayed at airports. Depending upon the traveller's entry category and circumstances, the amount required can vary, with figures of 10,000 to 20,000 baht per adult or family commonly cited. The money doesn't necessarily have to be Thai baht. Equivalent funds in another currency may be acceptable, and reports indicate that evidence of funds through a banking application or an up-to-date bank statement may also be considered. So, will everybody arriving at Suvarnabhumi suddenly be asked to empty their pockets onto the immigration desk? No. This is not expected to become a routine check on every visitor. Immigration officers, however, have discretion, and proof is more likely to be requested where there are questions surrounding someone's travel plans or ability to fund their stay. But we have heard directly from travellers who have been asked for proof of funds. So the message is really very simple. Don't panic about it, just be prepared. And there's an important change in the way missing person cases are being handled by Thai police. Following several high-profile cases, police have revised regulations so that families do not have to wait 24 hours before reporting someone missing. Police units nationwide have been reminded that reports involving missing or lost people require priority attention and an immediate response. Families and spouses should also receive regular updates on the progress of an investigation, rather than being left wondering what's happening. Police will check whether someone matching the missing person's description may have been taken to hospital, be receiving care somewhere, be held under lawful authority, or perhaps have been encountered by officers during patrols. Information is also to be shared between relevant police units, with a committee established to oversee implementation of the new procedures. And this is one change that will surely be welcomed. In the north, the enormous cleanup operation is beginning after this week's serious flooding. Waters have started receding from streets, businesses, and homes following the overflow of the Nan River, revealing the inevitable damage left behind. But returning water levels don't mean an immediate return to normality. Nan Hospital is expected to remain closed until Saturday, while some schools will stay shut until at least Monday. Emergency patients will continue to receive treatment through temporary medical facilities established within the Provincial Public Health Office compound. Officials are also distributing food, drinking water, and other essential supplies to affected communities. At least two deaths have been linked to the flooding, according to reports. For many residents, the difficult part now begins: cleaning mud from homes, assessing damaged possessions and businesses, and discovering exactly what the water has left behind. And with further unsettled weather still around, authorities remain cautious about declaring the emergency completely over. Meanwhile, two men wanted in connection with a major gold shop robbery in Chiang Rai have been captured across the border in Laos. The robbery earlier this month was certainly no small smash and grab. The thieves allegedly escaped with around 184 baht weight of gold jewellery, valued at approximately 13 million baht, before making their way across the Mekong River. Thai investigators subsequently worked with their counterparts in Laos to track the suspects. Police, supported by other authorities there, eventually located the men and moved in after being warned that the pair could be heavily armed. Both have now been arrested. One fairly important part of the puzzle, however, remains unresolved. The 13 million baht's worth of gold hasn't yet been found. Closer to home, and there was absolute chaos near the Bang Lamung district office yesterday, caused not by traffic, tourists, or even bureaucracy, but bees, and quite a lot of them. 17 people were injured after a swarm of large honeybees suddenly attacked people in the area. Emergency services received reports of multiple casualties and dispatched more than five ambulances to the scene. It's believed the swarm may have been disturbed from a tree or nesting area nearby before descending on people around the district office. Several victims required hospital treatment. Fortunately, there have been no reports of fatalities, but anybody who's ever annoyed one bee will understand that discovering you've upset the entire extended family is considerably less amusing when you're standing in the middle of it. And Pattaya police have had seven teenagers walk through the station doors and hand themselves in, apparently after realizing that CCTV had rather comprehensively recorded their alleged involvement in a violent attack last week. The incident happened in the Pong area, east of Pattaya. Police say a group smashed their way into a property before allegedly dragging a teenage student outside at gunpoint and assaulting him. Seven suspects have now surrendered. They also handed police a 9mm handgun and several knives, which will undergo forensic examination. Police have been told that another two suspects are also expected to surrender. During a search of one suspect's home, officers reportedly discovered ketamine, resulting in an additional narcotics charge. And looking ahead, our regular news makes way for Megan's What's On guide, with an invitation to what promises to be a rather special event organised by the Royal British Legion here in our region. Full details will be going out later today, and we certainly hope locals will get behind it and offer their support. Finally, for today and through the weekend, keep one eye on the sky, particularly if those clouds start becoming considerably darker. We're expecting periods of rain and the possibility of local storms, with daytime temperatures around 31 degrees. But the bigger issue will probably be the humidity. It's going to be a very sticky 3 days, so while 31 degrees might not sound particularly fierce on paper, it's likely to feel considerably warmer.
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Ariana Grande, No Tears Left to Cry, Vance Joy, Rocket and Fabulous. It's 14 minutes to 11. It's Friday the 21st. Hi, this is Jonathan Gold. If you like your 90s, it's back tonight at 9 with Gary King. 80s, back tomorrow at 2 with Gary King. It's Gary King all over. 4 o'clock on Sunday, it's the chart show from the UK. What song will be number one? I was flicking through YouTube, if that's humanly possible, and somebody put some old chart shows from various different radio stations on YouTube and from the 1980s, and there's one particular national radio station who says they get their direct link from Gallup headquarters, a computer link, and every minute things change. This was like 1987. I mean, was it? I mean, computers were around kind of, but I'm probably more like a phone call saying, oh, we're this song's just gone up and that song's gone down and ABBA's still sticking around.

0: it ever say?
1: Olivia Rodrigo, Stupid Song and Fabulous. This hour's pop question, Welcome to Tomorrow by who? It was Snap featuring Summer. I'll be honest with you, I don't remember it. If I listen to it, I go, maybe. It wasn't their biggest song. Obviously, Snap, The Power was one of their bigger songs. Got to number one in 92, but there we go. That was the answer to this hour's pop question. We'll get a news update for you in about 10 minutes' time. But first of all, what is happening in the world of sports?
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4: Hello, I'm Conor O'Grady at the BBC Sports Centre. Aston Villa's Ezri Konsa is set to have a medical at Arsenal after the Premier League champions agreed a deal worth more than $68 million for the England defender. He's made almost 300 appearances since arriving at Villa Park 7 seasons ago and helped guide them to the Europa League title last campaign. Here's the thoughts of the former Aston Villa striker, Dion Dublin.
5: I don't care how old you are, if you can perform like him at 21, 28, 30, it doesn't matter, you're worth the money. I think he's now the leader of the back four, and to lose him, you know, they're going to have to start again. I know they've got Mings, but, you know, he struggles with injuries, but Konsa's a big loss.
4: Tijani Reinders has completed a move to Saudi Arabian side Al Qadsiyah from Manchester City. The Netherlands midfielder made 50 appearances in all competitions last campaign for City, scoring 7 goals and helping them win the FA Cup and Carabao Cup. Elsewhere, Inter Milan are closing in on a deal worth $40 million for Liverpool midfielder Curtis Jones. He will become the third English player to join the Italian champions this summer after John Stones and Jed Spence. And Siddiqui Sharif says he can't wait to get started after signing for Coventry City from Fenerbahce on a long-term contract. He scored 2 goals in 12 Turkish Super League appearances last campaign. Already this week, the Sky Blues have brought in Taiwo Awoniyi from Nottingham Forest. Boss Frank Lampard is happy with the way they've recruited.
6: We knew we had work to do. Pretty much par for the course, I think, teams that get promoted. We know what the gap is. History tells you that. We tried to strike the balance of working smartly and hopefully strategically in the window to bring in players to help the squad that we already had. And we'll see as the window goes on what else comes in terms of ins and outs.
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7: 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No bad signal, no crackle, no hiss. Just fabulous

0: Loving that. I know, Train to Neil are fabulous. 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
2: BBC News with David Harper. Pakistan's former Prime Minister Imran Khan has been returned to prison after receiving medical attention in hospital in Islamabad under a Supreme Court order. An opposition spokesman confirmed that Mr. Khan had been taken back to the prison in the garrison city of Rawalpindi after spending several hours overnight at the hospital. From Islamabad, here's Caroline Davis.
3: When this court order was made on Tuesday, it was seen as particularly significant for Imran Khan. He has been in prison now for just over 3 years, and during that time his lawyers have continually fought against the multitude of different cases, all of which he has dismissed as being politically motivated. But so far they've yet to get much relief. This is definitely the most significant of those reliefs that they have managed to gain during the time that they have been fighting those cases.
2: Meteorologists have warned that a developing El Niño weather system could become the largest in living memory and possibly the biggest since the 19th century. The Met Office in the UK says sea temperatures in the tropical central Pacific could rise more than 3 degrees above normal. Central and South America, as well as parts of Australia, face increased risks of drought, with much stormier conditions elsewhere. A court in Hong Kong has convicted two pro-democracy activists of subversion. Lee Chuk Yang and Chow Hang Tung used to organise annual candlelit vigils marking China's killing of hundreds, perhaps thousands, of pro-democracy protesters in Tiananmen Square in Beijing in 1989. A third defendant, Albert Ho, a former legislator, pleaded guilty. The BBC's Martin Yip reports from Hong Kong.
4: Mr. Lee and Mr. Ho, both veteran lawmakers, and Ms. Chow, a barrister, have been detained for nearly 5 years since they were charged in 2021 under the Beijing-imposed draconian national security law. The trio oversaw the only permitted major commemoration on Chinese soil of the Tiananmen Square crackdown. Local government officials cancelled it in 2020, ostensibly as an anti-COVID measure. The Chinese authorities called that group a toxic tumour. Internationally, there's been condemnation that the trial is an attempt to stifle criticism against China.
2: Japan has carried out its first execution for more than a year. The country is one of only two in the G7, alongside the United States, to have the death penalty, but rarely uses it. Our Tokyo correspondent Karubi Mori reports.
5: The Ministry of Justice executed 58-year-old Suna Takami for killing five people in an arson attack at a pachinko parlor in Osaka. Takami poured gasoline on the floor and set it on fire, killing five customers and employees and injuring 10 others. His defense argued that he had diminished mental capacity, but the courts upheld his death sentence. This execution came 17 years after the crime and marked the first under the current Takaichi administration.
2: This is the latest.

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If you're into cocktails and looking for something a little different, there's Hands-On Cocktail Workshop taking place tomorrow at the Brew and Bar at the Holiday Inn Hotel. Running from 3 till 5, you'll learn how to make 3 classic cocktails with guidance from an expert mixologist. The workshop includes recipe cards, a cocktail shaker, set to take home, and a certificate of completion. Price at 1,200 baht per person, with advanced reservations all taking place tomorrow at the Brew and Bar. And also, the Patti International Film Festival is back, taking place from tomorrow right through to the 30th. The Cinematic Wave is the theme, with lots to look forward to, all taking place at the Sound Effects Cinema at Terminal 21, or SFX if you want to be really technical, all taking place there. And for food lovers, the Tasty Fest is now running from through until the 25th of August, bringing international cuisine from restaurants and dishes inspired by Michelin standard stars. That's on the ground floor of the Terminal 21 shopping mall. More information, more details are available on our website at oispatio.com. Quarter past 11, let's go back in time, Neil, with This Day in Musical History.

show From This Day in Music, where we look at musical events from the past 50 years. On this day, 23rd of August 1967, enjoying a wild birthday party, Keith Moon, drummer with The Who, drove his Lincoln car into a Holiday Inn swimming pool. As the party had become out of control, the police were called to put an end to the festivities. Moon, ever keen to avoid the boys in blue, snuck outside and got into a Lincoln Continental limousine and attempted to make a getaway. Unfortunately, in his inebriated state, he released the handbrake and began rolling towards the pool. Moon simply sat back and waited as the car crashed through the fence around the pool and into the water. In 1969, Johnny Cash started a four-week run at number one on the US album chart with Johnny Cash at San Quentin. The album was a recording of a live concert given to the inmates of the prison and was a follow-up to Cash's previous live album, the critically acclaimed and commercially successful at Folsom Prison. In 1980, David Bowie was at number one on the UK singles chart with Ashes to Ashes, his second UK number one. Taken from the Scary Monsters and Super Creeps album, the song continued the story of Major Tom from Bowie's Space Oddity. The video for Ashes to Ashes was one of the most iconic of the 1980s, and costing over £250,000 at the time was one of the most expensive videos ever made. In 2004, Queen became the first UK rock band to receive official approval in Iran, where Western music was strictly prohibited. Lead singer Freddie Mercury, who died of AIDS in 1991, was of Iranian ancestry, and bootlegged albums have been available for years. And back to Keith Moon, who was born on this day in 1947, regarded as one of the greatest rock drummers of all time. Moon died on the 7th of September, 1967.

Babe, You Can't Stop This Girl, December 10, Angel at Fabulous. We'll get a news update, regional and national, next for you. After a classic from the 70s, it's Tom Robinson, 2468 Motorway. Or as they say in France, Autoroute.

0: day, Tom Robinson, 2468. This is Jonathan Gold. We'll get a news update next.
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3: In Thailand news today, a little-known immigration rule is back in the spotlight. A major 13 million baht gold robbery takes a dramatic turn across the border, and 17 people are attacked by a swarm of bees. In Pattaya, teenagers surrender after a gunpoint assault, and important new rules mean families no longer have to wait when someone goes missing. All that with a special British Legion event too, and your Pattaya weekend weather. A long-standing Thai immigration rule that many visitors probably never knew existed is getting renewed attention. And this time, travellers are being reminded about it before they even arrive at the airport. Foreign visitors arriving in Thailand can be asked by immigration officers to demonstrate that they have sufficient funds to support themselves during their stay. Now, this isn't a brand new rule. It's been sitting quietly in the regulations for decades. But it was re-emphasized last month, and advisories are now reportedly being displayed at airports. Depending upon the traveller's entry category and circumstances, the amount required can vary, with figures of 10,000 to 20,000 baht per adult or family commonly cited. The money doesn't necessarily have to be Thai baht. Equivalent funds in another currency may be acceptable, and reports indicate that evidence of funds through a banking application or an up-to-date bank statement may also be considered. So, will everybody arriving at Suvarnabhumi suddenly be asked to empty their pockets onto the immigration desk? No. This is not expected to become a routine check on every visitor. Immigration officers, however, have discretion, and proof is more likely to be requested where there are questions surrounding someone's travel plans or ability to fund their stay. But we have heard directly from travellers who have been asked for proof of funds. So the message is really very simple. Don't panic about it, just be prepared. And there's an important change in the way missing person cases are being handled by Thai police. Following several high-profile cases, police have revised regulations so that families do not have to wait 24 hours before reporting someone missing. Police units nationwide have been reminded that reports involving missing or lost people require priority attention and an immediate response. Families and spouses should also receive regular updates on the progress of an investigation rather than being left wondering what's happening. Police will check whether someone matching the missing person's description may have been taken to hospital, be receiving care somewhere, be held under lawful authority, or perhaps have been encountered by officers during patrols. Information is also to be shared between relevant police units, with a committee established to oversee implementation of the new procedures. And this is one change that will surely be welcomed. In the north, the enormous cleanup operation is beginning after this week's serious flooding. Waters have started receding from streets, businesses, and homes following the overflow of the Nan River, revealing the inevitable damage left behind. But returning water levels don't mean an immediate return to normality. Nan Hospital is expected to remain closed until Saturday, while some schools will stay shut until at least Monday. Emergency patients will continue to receive treatment through temporary medical facilities established within the provincial public health office compound. Officials are also distributing food, drinking water, and other essential supplies to affected communities. At least two deaths have been linked to the flooding, according to reports. For many residents, the difficult part now begins: cleaning mud from homes, assessing damaged possessions and businesses, and discovering exactly what the water has left behind. And with further unsettled weather still around, authorities remain cautious about declaring the emergency completely over. Meanwhile, two men wanted in connection with a major gold shop robbery in Chiang Rai have been captured across the border in Laos. The robbery earlier this month was certainly no small smash and grab. The thieves allegedly escaped with around 184 baht weight of gold jewellery, valued at approximately 13 million baht, before making their way across the Mekong River. Thai investigators subsequently worked with their counterparts in Laos to track the suspects. Police, supported by other authorities there, eventually located the men and moved in after being warned that the pair could be heavily armed. Both have now been arrested. One fairly important part of the puzzle, however, remains unresolved. The 13 million baht's worth of gold hasn't yet been found. Closer to home, and there was absolute chaos near the Bang Lamung district office yesterday, caused not by traffic, tourists, or even bureaucracy, but bees. And quite a lot of them. 17 people were injured after a swarm of large honeybees suddenly attacked people in the area. Emergency services received reports of multiple casualties and dispatched more than 5 ambulances to the scene. It's believed the swarm may have been disturbed from a tree or nesting area nearby before descending on people around the district office. Several victims required hospital treatment. Fortunately, there have been no reports of fatalities. But anybody who's ever annoyed one bee will understand that discovering you've upset the entire extended family is considerably less amusing when you're standing in the middle of it. And Pattaya police have had 7 teenagers walk through the station doors and hand themselves in, apparently after realizing that CCTV had rather comprehensively recorded their alleged involvement in a violent attack last week. The incident happened in the Pong area, east of Pattaya. Police say a group smashed their way into a property before allegedly dragging a teenage student outside at gunpoint and assaulting him. 7 suspects have now surrendered. They also handed police a 9mm handgun and several knives, which will undergo forensic examination. Police have been told that another 2 suspects are also expected to surrender. During a search of one suspect's home, officers reportedly discovered ketamine, resulting in an additional narcotics charge. And looking ahead, our regular news makes way for Megan's What's On guide, with an invitation to what promises to be a rather special event organized by the Royal British Legion here in our region. Full details will be going out later today, and we certainly hope locals will get behind it and offer their support. Finally, for today and through the weekend, keep one eye on the sky, particularly if those clouds start becoming considerably darker. We're expecting periods of rain and the possibility of local storms, with daytime temperatures around 31 degrees. But the bigger issue will probably be the humidity. It's going to be a very sticky 3 days, so while 31 degrees might not sound particularly fierce on paper, it's likely to feel considerably warmer.
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0: The Weeknd, Dancing in the Flames, Alicia Keys, Lifeline. 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

Follow From This Day Music, where we look at musical events from the past 50 years. On this day, August the 21st, 1961, Patsy Cline recorded the classic Willie Nelson song Crazy. Cline was still on crutches after going through a car windshield and a head-on collision 2 months earlier, and had difficulty reaching the high notes of the song at first due to her broken ribs. Her version of Crazy spent 21 weeks on the chart and eventually became one of her signature tunes. In 1966, on their last ever US tour, the Beatles performed in two cities due to a cancellation due to rain the previous day. First they performed in Ohio, and then they flew to St. Louis, Missouri, where they performed under a tarpaulin due to heavy rain. It was this gig that convinced Paul McCartney that the Beatles should stop performing live. In 1968, Tommy James and the Shondells returned to the UK number one position for the second time with the single Money Money. In a peculiar twist, in 1987, Billy Idol's version of the song replaced another Tommy James hit at number one on the Billboard Hot 100, I Think We're Alone Now, covered by Tiffany. On this day in 1983, Ramones guitarist Johnny Ramone had a four-hour brain surgery operation after being found unconscious in a New York street where he'd been involved in a fight. In 2005, Robert Moog, inventor of the synthesizer, died aged 71, 4 months after being diagnosed with brain cancer. Dr. Moog built his first electronic instrument, a theremin, when he was just 14, and made the Mini Moog the first compact, easy-to-use synthesizer in 1970. He won the Polar Prize, Sweden's Music Nobel Prize, in 2001. And born on this day in 1952, Joe Strummer, singer-songwriter, guitarist with The Clash, who had the 1979 UK number 11 single London Calling. Strummer died on the 22nd of December 2002.

Something about you. Way I'm looking at you, what I keep looking at me. You're scared now, right? Don't feel me, baby. It's just Justin.

0: Justin Timberlake, Like I Love You. Kasabian, Great Pretender at Fabulous. In that song, Justin Timberlake, there's a line where it says baked beans and fries. It's true. Go back and have a listen on YouTube after I finish at 12, please. Not just yet. There's a line that says baked beans and fries. Guarantee you it. I'm Geoff the Girl, back tomorrow on Sunday for the weekend more music breakfast shows. Have a great day. Have a great weekend. This hour's top news stories are up next. That is Peter Quinn.
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2: BBC News with David Harper. Pakistan's former Prime Minister Imran Khan has been returned to prison after receiving medical attention in hospital in Islamabad under a Supreme Court order. An opposition spokesman confirmed that Mr. Khan had been taken back to the prison in the garrison city of Rawalpindi after spending several hours overnight at the hospital. The government said a team of doctors had conducted a detailed examination of Mr. Khan and declared him medically fit. Mazhar Abbas is a senior analyst at Pakistan's Geo News.
3: In the last few months, there were a lot of speculation, all kind of speculations about his health condition. And in the social media also, although the government categorically denied about his deteriorating health, and they said that he's medically fit, and doctors, his eye surgeon, regularly visited him. But that kind of speculations continued, particularly in the last few days.
2: Meteorologists have warned that a developing El Nino weather system could become the largest in living memory and possibly the biggest since the 19th century. The Met Office in the UK says sea temperatures in the tropical central Pacific could rise more than 3 degrees above normal. Here's our climate editor, Justin Rowlatt.
4: El Nino can shift weather patterns across the globe. Central America, tropical South America, and parts of Australia are among the regions at increased risk of drought. In the Atlantic, El Nino tends to suppress hurricanes. The Met Office says the event could increase the chances of wetter, stormier conditions across northwest Europe, including the UK, this autumn and early winter. It is also likely to push up global temperatures.
2: A court in Hong Kong has convicted two pro-democracy activists of subversion. Lee Chuk Yang and Chow Hang Tung used to organise annual candlelit vigils marking China's killing of hundreds, perhaps thousands, of pro-democracy protesters in Tiananmen Square in Beijing in 1989. A third defendant, Albert Ho, a former legislator, pleaded guilty. All three will be sentenced at a later date. Martin Yip is in Hong Kong.
5: Prosecutors said the defendants intend to overthrow the communist regime by having end one-party state in the motto of their organization, the Hong Kong Alliance. The trio oversaw the only permitted major commemoration on Chinese soil of the Tiananmen Square crackdown. Local government officials cancelled it in 2020, ostensibly as an anti-COVID measure. The Chinese authorities called their group a toxic tumor.
2: Japan has carried out its first execution for more than a year. Sunao Takami was sentenced to death for killing five people in an arson attack on a pachinko gaming parlour in 2009. Japan is one of only two G7 countries, alongside the United States, to have the death penalty, but rarely uses it. 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

Graham, I'm on Fav Radio. We do want to thank Jonathan there for a week of brilliant breakfast shows. Always brilliant. A great way to wake up in Pattaya, find out what's going on and hear some brilliant music. That's Jonathan there on The Breakfast Show on this station.

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Terence Trent D'Arby, lovely hair, didn't he have? I think he shaved it all off, you know. What a waste. I hope he sold it. This is Fab Radio, BTS next. Then we're up to date with the local and national news.

0: Coming up now, the local and national news, sponsored by the Speak Easy Language School, bringing Thai lessons one-on-one to you anywhere in the world.
1: In Thailand news today, a little-known immigration rule is back in the spotlight. A major 13 million baht gold robbery takes a dramatic turn across the border, and 17 people are attacked by a swarm of bees. In Pattaya, teenagers surrender after a gunpoint assault, and important new rules mean families no longer have to wait when someone goes missing. All that with a special British Legion event too, and your Pattaya weekend weather. A long-standing Thai immigration rule that many visitors probably never knew existed is getting renewed attention. And this time, travellers are being reminded about it before they even arrive at the airport. Foreign visitors arriving in Thailand can be asked by immigration officers to demonstrate that they have sufficient funds to support themselves during their stay. Now, this isn't a brand new rule. It's been sitting quietly in the regulations for decades, but it was re-emphasized last month, and advisories are now reportedly being displayed at airports. Depending upon the traveler's entry category and circumstances, the amount required can vary, with figures of 10,000 to 20,000 baht per adult or family commonly cited. The money doesn't necessarily have to be Thai baht. Equivalent funds in another currency may be acceptable, and reports indicate that evidence of funds through a banking application or an up-to-date bank statement may also be considered. So, will everybody arriving at Suvarnabhumi suddenly be asked to empty their pockets onto the immigration desk? No. This is not expected to become a routine check on every visitor. Immigration officers, however, have discretion, and proof is more likely to be requested where there are questions surrounding someone's travel plans or ability to fund their stay. But we have heard directly from travellers who have been asked for proof of funds. So the message is really very simple. Don't panic about it, just be prepared. And there's an important change in the way missing person cases are being handled by Thai police. Following several high-profile cases, police have revised regulations so that families do not have to wait 24 hours before reporting someone missing. Police units nationwide have been reminded that reports involving missing or lost people require priority attention and an immediate response. Families and spouses should also receive regular updates on the progress of an investigation rather than being left wondering what's happening. Police will check whether someone matching the missing person's description may have been taken to hospital, be receiving care somewhere, be held under lawful authority, or perhaps have been encountered by officers during patrols. Information is also to be shared between relevant police units, with a committee established to oversee implementation of the new procedures. And this is one change that will surely be welcomed. In the north, the enormous cleanup operation is beginning after this week's serious flooding. Waters have started receding from streets, businesses, and homes following the overflow of the Nan River, revealing the inevitable damage left behind. But returning water levels don't mean an immediate return to normality. Nan Hospital is expected to remain closed until Saturday, while some schools will stay shut until at least Monday. Emergency patients will continue to receive treatment through temporary medical facilities established within the provincial public health office compound. Officials are also distributing food, drinking water, and other essential supplies to affected communities. At least two deaths have been linked to the flooding, according to reports. For many residents, the difficult part now begins: cleaning mud from homes, assessing damaged possessions and businesses, and discovering exactly what the water has left behind. And with further unsettled weather still around, authorities remain cautious about declaring the emergency completely over. Meanwhile, two men wanted in connection with a major gold shop robbery in Chiang Rai have been captured across the border in Laos. The robbery earlier this month was certainly no small smash and grab. The thieves allegedly escaped with around 184 baht weight of gold jewellery, valued at approximately 13 million baht, before making their way across the Mekong River. Thai investigators subsequently worked with their counterparts in Laos to track the suspects. Police, supported by other authorities there, eventually located the men and moved in after being warned that the pair could be heavily armed. Both have now been arrested. One fairly important part of the puzzle, however, remains unresolved. The 13 million baht's worth of gold hasn't yet been found. Closer to home, and there was absolute chaos near the Bang Lamung district office yesterday, caused not by traffic, tourists, or even bureaucracy, but bees, and quite a lot of them. 17 people were injured after a swarm of large honeybees suddenly attacked people in the area. Emergency services received reports of multiple casualties and dispatched more than 5 ambulances to the scene. It's believed the swarm may have been disturbed from a tree or nesting area nearby before descending on people around the district office. Several victims required hospital treatment. Fortunately, there have been no reports of fatalities, but anybody who's ever annoyed one bee will understand that discovering you've upset the entire extended family is considerably less amusing when you're standing in the middle of it. And Pattaya police have had 7 teenagers walk through the station doors and hand themselves in, apparently after realizing that CCTV had rather comprehensively recorded their alleged involvement in a violent attack last week. The incident happened in the Pong area, east of Pattaya. Police say a group smashed their way into a property before allegedly dragging a teenage student outside at gunpoint and assaulting him. 7 suspects have now surrendered. They also handed police a 9mm handgun and several knives, which will undergo forensic examination. Police have been told that another 2 suspects are also expected to surrender. During a search of one suspect's home, officers reportedly discovered ketamine, resulting in an additional narcotics charge. And looking ahead, our regular news makes way for Megan's What's On guide, with an invitation to what promises to be a rather special event organised by the Royal British Legion here in our region. Full details will be going out later today, and we certainly hope locals will get behind it and offer their support. Finally, for today and through the weekend, keep one eye on the sky, particularly if those clouds start becoming considerably darker. We're expecting periods of rain and the possibility of local storms, with daytime temperatures around 31 degrees. But the bigger issue will probably be the humidity. It's going to be a very sticky 3 days, so while 31 degrees might not sound particularly fierce on paper, it's likely to feel considerably warmer.
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0: 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We've got a little news for you here. We see Selena Gomez has launched a new fragrance. She says it has hints of, and I quote, notes of pepper, caramel, vanilla, and a hint of warm sandalwood.
1: Ooh, I'm saying.

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2: BBC News with Neil Nunes. Pakistan's former Prime Minister Imran Khan has been returned to prison after receiving medical attention in hospital in Islamabad under a Supreme Court order. He's been held in prison for 3 years on corruption charges he said are politically motivated. Carrie Davis is in Islamabad.
3: Imran Khan's hospital visit was the result of the most significant relief he's been given by the courts since his imprisonment more than 3 years ago on charges he says are politically motivated. The judges made their decision after considering a medical report that highlighted his fluctuating blood pressure, anxiety and palpitations. But exactly what happened overnight is unclear. The court directed Mr. Khan to be taken to the private Shifa International Hospital. This morning, Pakistan's information minister has said he was taken to a state-run hospital because of the security situation. The minister also said that Imran Khan had been transferred back to prison after being declared medically fit by a team of doctors.
2: Meteorologists have warned that a developing El Niño weather system could become the largest in living memory and possibly the biggest since the 19th century. The Met Office in the UK says sea temperatures in the tropical central Pacific could rise more than 3 degrees above normal. A court in Hong Kong has convicted two pro-democracy activists of subversion. Lee Chuk Yan and Chow Hung Tong used to organize annual candlelit vigils marking China's killing of hundreds, perhaps thousands, of pro-democracy protesters in Tiananmen Square in 1989. A third defendant, Albert Ho, pleaded guilty. Martin Yip is in Hong Kong.
4: Mr. Lee and Mr. Ho, both veteran lawmakers, and Ms. Chow, a barrister, have been detained for nearly 5 years since they were charged in 2021 under the Beijing-imposed draconian national security law. The trio oversaw the only permitted major commemoration on Chinese soil of the Tiananmen Square crackdown. Local government officials cancelled it in 2020, ostensibly as an anti-COVID measure.
2: Japan has carried out its first execution for more than a year. The country is one of only two in the G7, alongside the US, to have the death penalty, but rarely uses it. Our Tokyo correspondent Kurumi Mori has this report.
5: The Ministry of Justice executed 58-year-old Suna Takami for killing five people in an arson attack at a pachinko parlor in Osaka. Takami poured gasoline on the floor and set it on fire, killing five customers and employees and injuring 10 others. His defense argued that he had diminished mental capacity, but the courts upheld his death sentence. This execution came 17 years after the crime and marked the first under the current Takaichi administration.
2: This is the latest world news.
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This is Fab Radio Patty. We've got a hint of country there. What a song there. It was Fleetwood Mac, of course. I hope you enjoyed it. We play all the songs on here, the new ones, the old ones, and the ones in between as well, and the Ariana Grande new releases. Try and say that with your false teeth half out. Here she is, Ariana Grande.

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1: 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We've got Sienna Spyro next, and then we'll have some weekend local and national news on here.

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2: In Thailand news today, a little-known immigration rule is back in the spotlight. A major 13 million baht gold robbery takes a dramatic turn across the border, and 17 people are attacked by a swarm of bees. In Pattaya, teenagers surrender after a gunpoint assault, and important new rules mean families no longer have to wait when someone goes missing. All that with a special British Legion event too, and your Pattaya weekend weather. A long-standing Thai immigration rule that many visitors probably never knew existed is getting renewed attention. And this time, travelers are being reminded about it before they even arrive at the airport. Foreign visitors arriving in Thailand can be asked by immigration officers to demonstrate that they have sufficient funds to support themselves during their stay. Now, this isn't a brand new rule. It's been sitting quietly in the regulations for decades, but it was re-emphasized last month, and advisories are now reportedly being displayed at airports. Depending upon the traveler's entry category and circumstances, the amount required can vary, with figures of 10,000 to 20,000 baht per adult or family commonly cited. The money doesn't necessarily have to be Thai baht. Equivalent funds in another currency may be acceptable, and reports indicate that evidence of funds through a banking application or an up-to-date bank statement may also be considered. So, will everybody arriving at Suvarnabhumi suddenly be asked to empty their pockets onto the immigration desk? No. This is not expected to become a routine check on every visitor. Immigration officers, however, have discretion, and proof is more likely to be requested where there are questions surrounding someone's travel plans or ability to fund their stay. But we have heard directly from travelers who have been asked for proof of funds. So the message is really very simple. Don't panic about it, just be prepared. And there's an important change in the way missing person cases are being handled by Thai police. Following several high-profile cases, police have revised regulations so that families do not have to wait 24 hours before reporting someone missing. Police units nationwide have been reminded that reports involving missing or lost people require priority attention and an immediate response. Families and spouses should also receive regular updates on the progress of an investigation rather than being left wondering what's happening. Police will check whether someone matching the missing person's description may have been taken to hospital, be receiving care somewhere, be held under lawful authority, or perhaps have been encountered by officers during patrols. Information is also to be shared between relevant police units, with a committee established to oversee implementation of the new procedures. And this is one change that will surely be welcomed. In the north, the enormous cleanup operation is beginning after this week's serious flooding. Waters have started receding from streets, businesses, and homes following the overflow of the Nan River, revealing the inevitable damage left behind. But returning water levels don't mean an immediate return to normality. Nan Hospital is expected to remain closed until Saturday, while some schools will stay shut until at least Monday. Emergency patients will continue to receive treatment through temporary medical facilities established within the provincial public health office compound. Officials are also distributing food, drinking water, and other essential supplies to affected communities. At least two deaths have been linked to the flooding, according to reports. For many residents, the difficult part now begins, cleaning mud from homes, a

0: assessing damaged possessions and businesses and discovering exactly what the water has left behind. And with further unsettled weather still around, authorities remain cautious about declaring the emergency completely over. Meanwhile, two men wanted in connection with a major gold shop robbery in Chiang Rai have been captured across the border in Laos. The robbery earlier this month was certainly no small smash and grab. The thieves allegedly escaped with around 184 baht weight of gold jewellery, valued at approximately 13 million baht, before making their way across the Mekong River. Thai investigators subsequently worked with their counterparts in Laos to track the suspects. Police, supported by other authorities there, eventually located the men and moved in after being warned that the pair could be heavily armed. Both have now been arrested. One fairly important part of the puzzle, however, remains unresolved. The 13 million baht's worth of gold hasn't yet been found. Closer to home, and there was absolute chaos near the Bang Lamung district office yesterday, caused not by traffic, tourists, or even bureaucracy, but bees, and quite a lot of them. 17 people were injured after a swarm of large honeybees suddenly attacked people in the area. Emergency services received reports of multiple casualties and dispatched more than 5 ambulances to the scene. It's believed the swarm may have been disturbed from a tree or nesting area nearby before descending on people around the district office. Several victims required hospital treatment. Fortunately, there have been no reports of fatalities, but anybody who's ever annoyed one bee will understand that discovering you've upset the entire extended family is considerably less amusing when you're standing in the middle of it. And Pattaya police have had 7 teenagers walk through the station doors and hand themselves in, apparently after realizing that CCTV had rather comprehensively recorded their alleged involvement in a violent attack last week. The incident happened in the Pong area, east of Pattaya. Police say a group smashed their way into a property before allegedly dragging a teenage student outside at gunpoint and assaulting him. 7 suspects have now surrendered. They also handed police a 9mm handgun and several knives, which will undergo forensic examination. Police have been told that another 2 suspects are also expected to surrender. During a search of one suspect's home, officers reportedly discovered ketamine, resulting in an additional narcotics charge. And looking ahead, our regular news makes way for Meghan's What's On guide, with an invitation to what promises to be a rather special event organized by the Royal British Legion here in our region. Full details will be going out later today, and we certainly hope locals will get behind it and offer their support. Finally, for today and through the weekend, keep one eye on the sky, particularly if those clouds start becoming considerably darker. We're expecting periods of rain and the possibility of local storms, with daytime temperatures around 31 degrees. But the bigger issue will probably be the humidity. It's going to be a very sticky 3 days, so while 31 degrees might not sound particularly fierce on paper, it's likely to feel considerably warmer.
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0: Coldplay and Sparks on Fab Radio. In a survey, 20% said they never cleaned the inside of their fridge. Another 80% said that they can't see the mould in the fridge if they unscrew the light bulb in there.
1: For most parents, the future of their children is a key issue. And Regent School, with over 30 years of academic success, is the first in the region to offer 16 to 18-year-old pupils both choices. A-level students choose their key subjects, specifically selected for their choice of university, whilst the IB diploma offers a wide breadth of subjects, ideal for pupils who want to develop in a wide range of courses. To learn more about the options for your child's tailored journey to success, visit our website, regents-patia.co.tw.

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3: BBC News with Neil Nunes. Pakistan's former Prime Minister Imran Khan has been returned to prison after receiving medical attention in hospital in Islamabad under a Supreme Court order. Mr. Khan has been held in prison for 3 years on corruption charges, which he says are politically motivated, as Carrie Davis reports from Islamabad.
4: The judges made their decision after considering a medical report that highlighted his fluctuating blood pressure, anxiety, and palpitations. But exactly what happened overnight is unclear. The court directed Mr. Khan to be taken to the private Shifa International Hospital. This morning, Pakistan's information minister has said that instead he was taken to a state-run hospital because of the security situation. The minister also said that Imran Khan had been transferred back to prison after being declared medically fit by a team of doctors. The sudden court order has led to speculation that there are political manoeuvres behind the scenes between the former Prime Minister's PTI party and Pakistan's powerful military and intelligence services. That is not something either side has commented on.
3: Meteorologists have warned that a developing El Niño weather system could become the largest in living memory and possibly the biggest since the 19th century. Details from our climate editor Justin Rowlett.
5: El Niño can shift weather patterns across the globe. Central America, tropical South America, and parts of Australia are among the regions at increased risk of drought. In the Atlantic, El Niño tends to suppress hurricanes. The Met Office says the event could increase the chances of wetter, stormier conditions across northwest Europe, including the UK, this autumn and early winter. It is also likely to push up global temperatures.
3: Japan has carried out its first execution for more than a year. Sunao Takami was sentenced to death for killing 5 people in an arson attack on a pachinko gaming parlor in 2009. A court in Hong Kong has convicted 2 pro-democracy activists of subversion. Lee Chuk Yan and Chow Hung Tong used to organize annual candlelit vigils marking China's killing of hundreds, perhaps thousands, of pro-democracy protesters in Tiananmen Square in 1989. A third defendant, Albert Ho, a former legislator, pleaded guilty. Our correspondent Martin Yip is in Hong Kong.
6: Prosecutors said the defendants intend to overthrow the communist regime by having end one-party state in the motto of their organization, the Hong Kong Alliance. The trio oversaw the only permitted major commemoration on Chinese soil of the Tiananmen Square crackdown. Local government officials cancelled it in 2020, ostensibly as an anti-COVID measure. The Chinese authorities called that group a toxic tumor.
3: This is the world.
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I think football's underway. I don't know much about football. I tend not to follow it. 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

That's bad. What's his name there? Lewis Capaldi. Forget me. We can't forget Lewis. Right, we've got Olivia Dean next. Then we'll just get some local and national news update for you.

0: Coming up now, the local and national news, sponsored by the Speak Easy Language School, bringing Thai lessons one-on-one to you anywhere in the world.
1: In Thailand news today, a little-known immigration rule is back in the spotlight. A major 13 million baht gold robbery takes a dramatic turn across the border, and 17 people are attacked by a swarm of bees. In Pattaya, teenagers surrender after a gunpoint assault, and important new rules mean families no longer have to wait when someone goes missing. All that with a special British Legion event too, and your Pattaya weekend weather. A long-standing Thai immigration rule that many visitors probably never knew existed is getting renewed attention. And this time, travellers are being reminded about it before they even arrive at the airport. Foreign visitors arriving in Thailand can be asked by immigration officers to demonstrate that they have sufficient funds to support themselves during their stay. Now, this isn't a brand new rule. It's been sitting quietly in the regulations for decades, but it was re-emphasized last month, and advisories are now reportedly being displayed at airports. Depending upon the traveller's entry category and circumstances, the amount required can vary, with figures of 10,000 to 20,000 baht per adult or family commonly cited. The money doesn't necessarily have to be Thai baht. Equivalent funds in another currency may be acceptable, and reports indicate that evidence of funds through a banking application or an up-to-date bank statement may also be considered. So, will everybody arriving at Suvarnabhumi suddenly be asked to empty their pockets onto the immigration desk? No. This is not expected to become a routine check on every visitor. Immigration officers, however, have discretion, and proof is more likely to be requested where there are questions surrounding someone's travel plans or ability to fund their stay. But we have heard directly from travellers who have been asked for proof of funds. So the message is really very simple. Don't panic about it, just be prepared. And there's an important change in the way missing person cases are being handled by Thai police. Following several high-profile cases, police have revised regulations so that families do not have to wait 24 hours before reporting someone missing. Police units nationwide have been reminded that reports involving missing or lost people require priority attention and an immediate response. Families and spouses should also receive regular updates on the progress of an investigation rather than being left wondering what's happening. Police will check whether someone matching the missing person's description may have been taken to hospital, be receiving care somewhere, be held under lawful authority, or perhaps have been encountered by officers during patrols. Information is also to be shared between relevant police units, with a committee established to oversee implementation of the new procedures. And this is one change that will surely be welcomed. In the north, the enormous cleanup operation is beginning after this week's serious flooding. Waters have started receding from streets, businesses, and homes following the overflow of the Nan River, revealing the inevitable damage left behind. But returning water levels don't mean an immediate return to normality. Nan Hospital is expected to remain closed until Saturday, while some schools will stay shut until at least Monday. Emergency patients will continue to receive treatment through temporary medical facilities established within the provincial public health office compound. Officials are also distributing food, drinking water, and other essential supplies to affected communities. At least two deaths have been linked to the flooding, according to reports. For many residents, the difficult part now begins: cleaning mud from homes, assessing damaged possessions and businesses, and discovering exactly what the water has left behind. And with further unsettled weather still around, authorities remain cautious about declaring the emergency completely over. Meanwhile, two men wanted in connection with a major gold shop robbery in Chiang Rai have been captured across the border in Laos. The robbery earlier this month was certainly no small smash and grab. The thieves allegedly escaped with around 184 baht weight of gold jewellery, valued at approximately 13 million baht, before making their way across the Mekong River. Thai investigators subsequently worked with their counterparts in Laos to track the suspects. Police, supported by other authorities there, eventually located the men and moved in after being warned that the pair could be heavily armed. Both have now been arrested. One fairly important part of the puzzle, however, remains unresolved. The 13 million baht's worth of gold hasn't yet been found. Closer to home, and there was absolute chaos near the Bang Lamung district office yesterday, caused not by traffic, tourists, or even bureaucracy, but bees, and quite a lot of them. 17 people were injured after a swarm of large honeybees suddenly attacked people in the area. Emergency services received reports of multiple casualties and dispatched more than 5 ambulances to the scene. It's believed the swarm may have been disturbed from a tree or nesting area nearby before descending on people around the district office. Several victims required hospital treatment. Fortunately, there have been no reports of fatalities, but anybody who's ever annoyed one bee will understand that discovering you've upset the entire extended family is considerably less amusing when you're standing in the middle of it. And Pattaya police have had 7 teenagers walk through the station doors and hand themselves in, apparently after realizing that CCTV had rather comprehensively recorded their alleged involvement in a violent attack last week. The incident happened in the Pong area, east of Pattaya. Police say a group smashed their way into a property before allegedly dragging a teenage student outside at gunpoint and assaulting him. 7 suspects have now surrendered. They also handed police a 9mm handgun and several knives, which will undergo forensic examination. Police have been told that another 2 suspects are also expected to surrender. During a search of one suspect's home, officers reportedly discovered ketamine, resulting in an additional narcotics charge. And looking ahead, our regular news makes way for Megan's What's On guide, with an invitation to what promises to be a rather special event organized by the Royal British Legion here in our region. Full details will be going out later today, and we certainly hope locals will get behind it and offer their support. Finally, for today and through the weekend, keep one eye on the sky, particularly if those clouds start becoming considerably darker. We're expecting periods of rain and the possibility of local storms, with daytime temperatures around 31 degrees. But the bigger issue will probably be the humidity. It's going to be a very sticky 3 days, so while 31 degrees might not sound particularly fierce on paper, it's likely to feel considerably warmer.
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It was on this date in 1896 the rotary dial telephone was patented. One small step for communication technology, one giant leap for getting wrong numbers.

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1: Hello, I'm Conor O'Grady at the BBC Sports Centre. Aston Villa's Ezri Konsa is set to have a medical at Arsenal after the Premier League champions agreed a deal worth more than $68 million for the England defender. He's made almost 300 appearances since arriving at Villa Park 7 seasons ago and helped guide them to the Europa League title last campaign. Here's the thoughts of the former Aston Villa striker, Dion Dublin.
2: I don't care how old you are, if you can perform like him at 21, 28, 30, it doesn't matter, you're worth the money. I think he's now the leader of the back four, and to lose him, you know, they're going to have to start again. I know they've got Mings, but, you know, he struggles with injuries, but Konsa's a big loss.
1: Tijani Reinders has completed a move to Saudi Arabian side Al Qadsiyah from Manchester City. The Netherlands midfielder made 50 appearances in all competitions last campaign for City, scoring 7 goals and helping them win the FA Cup and Carabao Cup. Elsewhere, Inter Milan are closing in on a deal worth $40 million for Liverpool midfielder Curtis Jones. He will become the third English player to join the Italian champions this summer after John Stones and Jed Spence. And Siddiqui Sharif says he can't wait to get started. Started after signing for Coventry City from Fenerbahce on a long-term contract. He scored 2 goals in 12 Turkish Super League appearances last campaign. Already this week, the Sky Blues have brought in Taiwo Awoniyi from Nottingham Forest. Boss Frank Lampard is happy with the way they've recruited.
3: We knew we had work to do. Pretty much par for the course, I think, teams that get promoted. We know what the gap is. History tells you that. We tried to strike the balance of working smartly and hopefully strategically in the window to bring in players to help the squad that we already had. And we'll see as the window goes on what else comes in terms of ins and outs.
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0: Have a brilliant weekend. 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But stay tuned, because Drive Time Dave will be on this channel after 3 o'clock as this brilliant music continues.
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4: BBC News with Neil Nunes. Meteorologists have warned that a developing El Niño weather system could become the largest in living memory. The scientists say sea temperatures in the tropical central Pacific, areas around Indonesia and Australia, could rise more than 3 degrees above normal. The effects are already being felt in different parts of the world, as Professor Adam Skaife from the British Met Office explains.
5: This is a big perturbation to the climate system. It's a natural perturbation, happens every few years, but it's a big effect. There's lots of extra rainfall, rising motion and convection in the central and east Pacific, but what goes up must come back down, and so you end up with drought in places like the Amazon and Central America, and also further west in the Pacific, in the maritime continent. And we can already see, actually, Indian rainfall. It's their monsoon season that is already running much better. Below normal.
4: Pakistan's former Prime Minister Imran Khan has been returned to prison after receiving medical attention in hospital in Islamabad under a Supreme Court order. The government said a team of doctors had examined Mr. Khan and declared him medically fit. He's been held in prison for 3 years on corruption charges that he says are politically motivated. Pakistani television showed images of Mr. Khan's supporters showering the vehicle carrying him with flowers. A court in Hong Kong has convicted two pro-democracy activists of subversion. Lee Chuk Yun and Chow Hung Tong used to organize annual candlelit vigils marking China's killing of hundreds, perhaps thousands, of pro-democracy protesters in Tiananmen Square in 1989. A third defendant, Albert Ho, a former legislator, pleaded guilty. The wife of Lee Chuk Yun, Elizabeth Tang, gave her reaction outside the court.
6: Of course, there's no surprises, but still I'm disappointed and I'm angry because I don't think he has committed any unlawful means, but still he's found guilty. I think it's most unjust.
4: Japan has carried out its first execution for more than a year. The country is one of only two in the G7 to have the death penalty, but rarely uses it. Our Tokyo correspondent Kurumi Mori has more.
7: The Ministry of Justice executed 58-year-old Suna Takami for killing five people in an arson attack at a pachinko parlor in Osaka. Takami poured gasoline on the floor and set it on fire, killing five customers and employees and injuring 10 others. His defense argued that he had diminished mental capacity, but the courts upheld his death sentence. This execution came 17 years after the crime and marked the first under the current Takaichi administration.
4: This is the world news.
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0: again. 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

0: 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I'm Dave Sherwood. 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

0: Coming up now, the local and national news, sponsored by the Speak Easy Language School, bringing Thai lessons one-on-one to you anywhere in the world.
1: In Thailand news today, a little-known immigration rule is back in the spotlight. A major 13 million baht gold robbery takes a dramatic turn across the border, and 17 people are attacked by a swarm of bees. In Pattaya, teenagers surrender after a gunpoint assault, and important new rules mean families no longer have to wait when someone goes missing. All that with a special British Legion event too, and your Pattaya weekend weather. A long-standing Thai immigration rule that many visitors probably never knew existed is getting renewed attention. And this time, travellers are being reminded about it before they even arrive at the airport. Foreign visitors arriving in Thailand can be asked by immigration officers to demonstrate that they have sufficient funds to support themselves during their stay. Now, this isn't a brand new rule. It's been sitting quietly in the regulations for decades, but it was re-emphasized last month, and advisories are now reportedly being displayed at airports. Depending upon the traveller's entry category and circumstances, the amount required can vary, with figures of 10,000 to 20,000 baht per adult or family commonly cited. The money doesn't necessarily have to be Thai baht. Equivalent funds in another currency may be acceptable, and reports indicate that evidence of funds through a banking application or an up-to-date bank statement may also be considered. So, will everybody arriving at Suvarnabhumi suddenly be asked to empty their pockets onto the immigration desk? No. This is not expected to become a routine check on every visitor. Immigration officers, however, have discretion, and proof is more likely to be requested where there are questions surrounding someone's travel plans or ability to fund their stay. But we have heard directly from travellers who have been asked for proof of funds. So the message is really very simple. Don't panic about it, just be prepared. And there's an important change in the way missing person cases are being handled by Thai police. Following several high-profile cases, police have revised regulations so that families do not have to wait 24 hours before reporting someone missing. Police units nationwide have been reminded that reports involving missing or lost people require priority attention and an immediate response. Families and spouses should also receive regular updates on the progress of an investigation rather than being left wondering what's happening. Police will check whether someone matching the missing person's description may have been taken to hospital, be receiving care somewhere, be held under lawful authority, or perhaps have been encountered by officers during patrols. Information is also to be shared between relevant police units, with a committee established to oversee implementation of the new procedures. And this is one change that will surely be welcomed. In the north, the enormous cleanup operation is beginning after this week's serious flooding. Waters have started receding from streets, businesses, and homes following the overflow of the Nan River, revealing the inevitable damage left behind. But returning water levels don't mean an immediate return to normality. Nan Hospital is expected to remain closed until Saturday, while some schools will stay shut until at least Monday. Emergency patients will continue to receive treatment through temporary medical facilities established within the provincial public health office compound. Officials are also distributing food, drinking water, and other essential supplies to affected communities. At least two deaths have been linked to the flooding, according to reports. For many residents, the difficult part now begins: cleaning mud from homes, assessing damaged possessions and businesses, and discovering exactly what the water has left behind. And with further unsettled weather still around, authorities remain cautious about declaring the emergency completely over. Meanwhile, two men wanted in connection with a major gold shop robbery in Chiang Rai have been captured across the border in Laos. The robbery earlier this month was certainly no small smash and grab. The thieves allegedly escaped with around 184 baht weight of gold jewellery, valued at approximately 13 million baht, before making their way across the Mekong River. Thai investigators subsequently worked with their counterparts in Laos to track the suspects. Police, supported by other authorities there, eventually located the men and moved in after being warned that the pair could be heavily armed. Both have now been arrested. One fairly important part of the puzzle, however, remains unresolved. The 13 million baht's worth of gold hasn't yet been found. Closer to home, and there was absolute chaos near the Bang Lamung district office yesterday, caused not by traffic, tourists, or even bureaucracy, but bees. And quite a lot of them. 17 people were injured after a swarm of large honeybees suddenly attacked people in the area. Emergency services received reports of multiple casualties and dispatched more than 5 ambulances to the scene. It's believed the swarm may have been disturbed from a tree or nesting area nearby before descending on people around the district office. Several victims required hospital treatment. Fortunately, there have been no reports of fatalities. But anybody who's ever annoyed one bee will understand that discovering you've upset the entire extended family is considerably less amusing when you're standing in the middle of it. And Pattaya police have had 7 teenagers walk through the station doors and hand themselves in, apparently after realizing that CCTV had rather comprehensively recorded their alleged involvement in a violent attack last week. The incident happened in the Pong area, east of Pattaya. Police say a group smashed their way into a property before allegedly dragging a teenage student outside at gunpoint and assaulting him. 7 suspects have now surrendered. They also handed police a 9mm handgun and several knives, which will undergo forensic examination. Police have been told that another 2 suspects are also expected to surrender. During a search of one suspect's home, officers reportedly discovered ketamine, resulting in an additional narcotics charge. And looking ahead, our regular news makes way for Meghan's What's On guide, with an invitation to what promises to be a rather special event organized by the Royal British Legion here in our region. Full details will be going out later today, and we certainly hope locals will get behind it and offer their support. Finally, for today and through the weekend, keep one eye on the sky, particularly if those clouds start becoming considerably darker. We're expecting periods of rain and the possibility of local storms, with daytime temperatures around 31 degrees. But the bigger issue will probably be the humidity. It's going to be a very sticky 3 days, so while 31 degrees might not sound particularly fierce on paper, it's likely to feel considerably warmer.
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0: one of those songs you find yourself singing along to. London Beat and A Better Love, Fabulous Radio. It's 20 to 4, drive time Friday afternoon. Looking forward to the weekend. Of course, Premier League begins this evening. First game in the Premier League this time around. It's Arsenal and Coventry. Milky, Rita Ora next.
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3: BBC News with Neil Nunes. British meteorologists have warned that a developing El Niño weather system could become the biggest on record. The scientists say sea temperatures in the tropical central Pacific could be significantly higher than normal, with drought in Central and South America. With more, here's our environment correspondent, Matt McGrath.
4: The scientists first declared the El Niño a couple of months ago. What they've seen in the data so far is a really strong strengthening of the warming in a particular area that they monitor all the time. And at the moment, it's over 2 degrees warmer than it should be. The Met Office is saying it could get to 3 degrees. Other forecasts have said it could get to 4 degrees. That is just unheard of, going back to the 19th century in terms of records. So it's worrying the scientists. It's happening in a much warmer world, as we know from climate change. And so the impacts might be a bit unpredictable and much more strengthened than they have been in the past.
3: Pakistan's former Prime Minister Imran Khan has been returned to prison after receiving medical attention in hospital in Islamabad under a Supreme Court order. He's been held in prison for 3 years on corruption charges that he said are politically motivated. Here's Carrie Davis in Islamabad.
5: Imran Khan's hospital visit was the result of the most significant relief he's been given by the courts since his imprisonment more than 3 years ago on charges he says are politically motivated. The judges made their decision after considering a medical report that highlighted his fluctuating blood pressure, anxiety and palpitations. But exactly what happened overnight is unclear. The court directed Mr. Khan to be taken to the private Shifa International Hospital. This morning, Pakistan's information minister has said he was taken to a state-run hospital because of the security situation. The minister also said that Imran Khan had been transferred back to prison after being declared medically fit by a team of doctors.
3: The United States has deported to Haiti the first group of people since the government won a legal case ending the temporary protected status of 350,000 Haitians. Here's Andrew Ochieng.
6: The 160 deportees were taken to Cap Haitien in the north because the airport in Haiti's capital is considered too dangerous. The U.S. government has banned commercial flights to Port-au-Prince until the end of September because of gang violence. The UN says more than 2,000 people have been killed in the violence this year and that more than half of the population is in need of humanitarian aid. Haitian immigration officials said that while some of those deported had been in the U.S. illegally, others had criminal records and convictions.
3: A court in Hong Kong has convicted two pro-democracy activists of subversion. Lee Chuk Yan and Chow Hung Tung used to organize annual candlelit vigils marking China's killing of hundreds, perhaps thousands, of pro-democracy protesters in Tiananmen Square in 1989.
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0: Taylor Swift, I Knew It, I Knew You. Fabulous Radio all over Pattaya with Ariana Grande and Troy Sivan just before 4:30 in the news. Taylor Swift, I Knew It, I Knew You, and the babies Every Time I Think of You. 11 minutes past four, Louis Tomlinson, Kids Quiz and Sienna Spiro next.
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0: Good afternoon, Dave. Afternoon, kids. We are back with the kids quiz, and finally, it's Friday. The weekend has almost landed. Let's have a little look at yesterday's quiz questions and see how well you did. The first one was, which film features the character Jack Sparrow? Is it A, Harry Potter? B, Pirates of the Caribbean? Or C, The Lord of the Rings? And the correct answer is B, the Pirates of the Caribbean. The second question yesterday, what is the largest country in the world by area? Is it A, Canada, B, China, or C, Russia? And the correct answer is C, Russia. New ones for today. You've got the whole weekend to think about these. Which country is home to Mount Fuji? Is it A, China, B, Japan, or C, South Korea? And the last question of the week, an easy one for you. Which company created the iPhone? Was it A, Microsoft, B, Samsung, or C, Apple? You've got the whole weekend to think about those. I'll be back with you again on Monday to see if you got them right. And between now and then, hope you have a fabulous weekend. Back to you, Dave.
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0: Coming up now, the local and national news, sponsored by the Speak Easy Language School, bringing Thai lessons one-on-one to you anywhere in the world.
1: In Thailand news today, a little-known immigration rule is back in the spotlight. A major 13 million baht gold robbery takes a dramatic turn across the border, and 17 people are attacked by a swarm of bees. In Pattaya, teenagers surrender after a gunpoint assault, and important new rules mean families no longer have to wait when someone goes missing. All that with a special British Legion event too, and your Pattaya weekend weather. A long-standing Thai immigration rule that many visitors probably never knew existed is getting renewed attention. And this time, travellers are being reminded about it before they even arrive at the airport. Foreign visitors arriving in Thailand can be asked by immigration officers to demonstrate that they have sufficient funds to support themselves during their stay. Now, this isn't a brand new rule. It's been sitting quietly in the regulations for decades, but it was re-emphasized last month, and advisories are now reportedly being displayed at airports. Depending upon the traveler's entry category and circumstances, the amount required can vary, with figures of 10,000 to 20,000 baht per adult or family commonly cited. The money doesn't necessarily have to be Thai baht. Equivalent funds in another currency may be acceptable, and reports indicate that evidence of funds through a banking application or an up-to-date bank statement may also be considered. So, will everybody arriving at Suvarnabhumi suddenly be asked to empty their pockets onto the immigration desk? No. This is not expected to become a routine check on every visitor. Immigration officers, however, have discretion, and proof is more likely to be requested where there are questions surrounding someone's travel plans or ability to fund their stay. But we have heard directly from travellers who have been asked for proof of funds. So the message is really very simple. Don't panic about it, just be prepared. And there's an important change in the way missing person cases are being handled by Thai police. Following several high-profile cases, police have revised regulations so that families do not have to wait 24 hours before reporting someone missing. Police units nationwide have been reminded that reports involving missing or lost people require priority attention and an immediate response. Families and spouses should also receive regular updates on the progress of an investigation rather than being left wondering what's happening. Police will check whether someone matching the missing person's description may have been taken to hospital, be receiving care somewhere, be held under lawful authority, or perhaps have been encountered by officers during patrols. Information is also to be shared between relevant police units, with a committee established to oversee implementation of the new procedures. And this is one change that will surely be welcomed. In the north, the enormous cleanup operation is beginning after this week's serious flooding. Waters have started receding from streets, businesses, and homes following the overflow of the Nan River, revealing the inevitable damage left behind. But returning water levels don't mean an immediate return to normality. Nan Hospital is expected to remain closed until Saturday, while some schools will stay shut until at least Monday. Emergency patients will continue to receive treatment through temporary medical facilities established within the provincial public health office compound. Officials are also distributing food, drinking water, and other essential supplies to affected communities. At least two deaths have been linked to the flooding, according to reports. For many residents, the difficult part now begins: cleaning mud from homes, assessing damaged possessions and businesses, and discovering exactly what the water has left behind. And with further unsettled weather still around, authorities remain cautious about declaring the emergency completely over. Meanwhile, two men wanted in connection with a major gold shop robbery in Chiang Rai have been captured across the border in Laos. The robbery earlier this month was certainly no small smash and grab. The thieves allegedly escaped with around 184 baht weight of gold jewellery, valued at approximately 13 million baht, before making their way across the Mekong River. Thai investigators subsequently worked with their counterparts in Laos to track the suspects. Police, supported by other authorities there, eventually located the men and moved in after being warned that the pair could be heavily armed. Both have now been arrested. One fairly important part of the puzzle, however, remains unresolved. The 13 million baht's worth of gold hasn't yet been found. Closer to home, and there was absolute chaos near the Bang Lamung district office yesterday, caused not by traffic, tourists, or even bureaucracy, but bees, and quite a lot of them. 17 people were injured after a swarm of large honeybees suddenly attacked people in the area. Emergency services received reports of multiple casualties and dispatched more than 5 ambulances to the scene. It's believed the swarm may have been disturbed from a tree or nesting area nearby before descending on people around the district office. Several victims required hospital treatment. Fortunately, there have been no reports of fatalities. But anybody who's ever annoyed one bee will understand that discovering you've upset the entire extended family is considerably less amusing when you're standing in the middle of it. And Pattaya police have had 7 teenagers walk through the station doors and hand themselves in, apparently after realizing that CCTV had rather comprehensively recorded their alleged involvement in a violent attack last week. The incident happened in the Pong area, east of Pattaya. Police say a group smashed their way into a property before allegedly dragging a teenage student outside at gunpoint and assaulting him. 7 suspects have now surrendered. They also handed police a 9mm handgun and several knives, which will undergo forensic examination. Police have been told that another 2 suspects are also expected to surrender. During a search of one suspect's home, officers reportedly discovered ketamine, resulting in an additional narcotics charge. And looking ahead, our regular news makes way for Megan's What's On guide, with an invitation to what promises to be a rather special event organised by the Royal British Legion here in our region. Full details will be going out later today, and we certainly hope locals will get behind it and offer their support. Finally, for today and through the weekend, keep one eye on the sky, particularly if those clouds start becoming considerably darker. We're expecting periods of rain and the possibility of local storms, with daytime temperatures around 31 degrees. But the bigger issue will probably be the humidity. It's going to be a very sticky 3 days, so while 31 degrees might not sound particularly fierce on paper, it's likely to feel considerably warmer.
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0: Pink Panther S and Stateside, Fabulous Radio, all over Patea. I'm Dave Sherwood. Billy, in a few moments' time. First of all, here's Megan. Good afternoon, Megan.
1: Good afternoon, Dave. Afternoon, kids. We are back with the kids' quiz, and finally, it's Friday. The weekend has almost landed. Let's have a little look at yesterday's quiz questions and see how well you did. The first one was, which film features the character Jack Sparrow? Is it A, Harry Potter? B, Pirates of the Caribbean? Or C, The Lord of the Rings? And the correct answer is B, The Pirates of the Caribbean. The second question yesterday, what is the largest country in the world by area? Is it A, Canada? B, China? Or C, Russia? And the correct answer is C, Russia. New ones for today. You've got the whole weekend to think about these. Which country is home to Mount Fuji? Is it A, China? B, Japan? Or C, South Korea? And the last question of the week, an easy one for you. Which company created the iPhone? Was it A, Microsoft? B, Samsung? Or C, Apple? You've got the whole weekend to think about those. I'll be back with you again on Monday to see if you got them right. And between now and then, hope you have a fabulous weekend. Back to you, Dave.
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0: Honey to the Bee from Billy. 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
3: BBC News with Neil Nunes. British meteorologists have warned that a developing El Niño weather system could become the largest on record. The scientists say sea temperatures in the tropical central Pacific, areas around Indonesia and Australia, could rise more than 3 degrees above normal, and the effects are already being felt. Our climate editor Justin Rowlett has more.
4: El Niño can shift weather patterns across the globe. Central America, tropical South America, and parts of Australia are among the regions at increased risk of drought. In the Atlantic, El Niño tends to suppress hurricanes. The Met Office says the event could increase the chances of wetter, stormier conditions across northwest Europe, including the UK, this autumn and early winter. It is also likely to push up global temperatures.
3: Pakistan's former Prime Minister Imran Khan has been returned to prison after receiving medical attention in hospital in Islamabad under a Supreme Court order. The government said a team of doctors had examined Mr. Khan and declared him medically fit. He's being held in prison for 3 years on corruption charges, which he says are politically motivated. Pakistan TV showed images of Mr. Khan's supporters showering the vehicle carrying him with flowers. The U.S. has deported to Haiti the first group of people since the government won a legal case ending the temporary protected status of 350,000 Haitians. Andrew Ochieng has this report.
5: The 160 deportees were taken to Cap Haitien in the north because the airport in Haiti's capital is considered too dangerous. The U.S. government has banned commercial flights to Port-au-Prince until the end of September because of gang violence. The UN says more than 2,000 people have been killed in the violence this year and that more than half of the population is in need of humanitarian aid. Haitian immigration officials said that while some of those deported had been in the U.S. illegally, others had criminal records and convictions. They also said that others had held temporary protected status.
3: Australian police have charged a man with trying to give Ukrainian military information to people he believed were linked to Russian intelligence. The authorities say the 27-year-old Russian-Australian dual national tried to pass military information to people in Australia he thought were intelligence operatives. Chrissy Barrett is the Australian Federal Police Commissioner.
6: It is alleged the man maintained contact with individuals he believed were connected to Russian intelligence services. Investigators will allege the man then travelled to Ukraine in May 2025, where he joined the Ukrainian armed forces, gaining access to information relating to military personnel, units and locations.
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1: Hello, I'm Conor O'Grady at the BBC Sports Centre. Aston Villa's Ezri Konsa is set to have a medical at Arsenal after the Premier League champions agreed a deal worth more than $68 million for the England defender. He's made almost 300 appearances since arriving at Villa Park 7 seasons ago and helped guide them to the Europa League title last campaign. Here's the thoughts of the former Aston Villa striker, Dion Dublin.
2: I don't care how old you are, if you can perform like him at 21, 28, 30, it doesn't matter, you're worth the money. I think he's now the leader of the back four, and to lose him, you know, they're going to have to start again. I know they've got Mings, but, you know, he struggles with injuries, but Konsa's a big loss.
1: Tijani Reinders has completed a move to Saudi Arabian side Al Qadsiyah from Manchester City. The Netherlands midfielder made 50 appearances in all competitions last campaign for City, scoring 7 goals and helping them win the FA Cup and Carabao Cup. Elsewhere, Inter Milan are closing in on a deal worth $40 million for Liverpool midfielder Curtis Jones. He will become the third English player to join the Italian champions this summer after John Stones and Jed Spence. And Siddiqui Sharif says he can't wait to get started after signing for Coventry City from Fenerbahce on a long-term contract. He scored 2 goals in 12 Turkish Super League appearances last campaign. Already this week, the Sky Blues have brought in Taiwo Awoniyi from Nottingham Forest. Boss Frank Lampard is happy with the way they've recruited.
3: We knew we had work to do. Pretty much par for the course, I think, teams that get promoted. We know what the gap is. History tells you that. We tried to strike the balance of working smartly and hopefully strategically in the window to bring in players to help the squad that we already had. And we'll see as the window goes on what else comes in terms of ins and outs.
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1: Freaking Out from Tom Walker, Fabulous Radio, all over Pateo Drive Time on a Friday afternoon. Hope you got a good weekend in front of you with Rihanna and Reese Lewis before the local news at 5:30.
2: For most parents, the future of their children is a key issue. 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
3: In Thailand news today, a little-known immigration rule is back in the spotlight. A major 13 million baht gold robbery takes a dramatic turn across the border, and 17 people are attacked by a swarm of bees. In Pattaya, teenagers surrender after a gunpoint assault, and important new rules mean families no longer have to wait when someone goes missing. All that with a special British Legion event too, and your Pattaya weekend weather. A long-standing Thai immigration rule that many visitors probably never knew existed is getting renewed attention. And this time, travellers are being reminded about it before they even arrive at the airport. Foreign visitors arriving in Thailand can be asked by immigration officers to demonstrate that they have sufficient funds to support themselves during their stay. Now, this isn't a brand new rule. It's been sitting quietly in the regulations for decades, but it was re-emphasized last month, and advisories are now reportedly being displayed at airports. Depending upon the traveler's entry category and circumstances, the amount required can vary, with figures of 10,000 to 20,000 baht per adult or family commonly cited. The money doesn't necessarily have to be Thai baht. Equivalent funds in another currency may be acceptable, and reports indicate that evidence of funds through a banking application or an up-to-date bank statement may also be considered. So, will everybody arriving at Suvarnabhumi suddenly be asked to empty their pockets onto the immigration desk? No. This is not expected to become a routine check on every visitor. Immigration officers, however, have discretion, and proof is more likely to be requested where there are questions surrounding someone's travel plans or ability to fund their stay. But we have heard directly from travellers who have been asked for proof of funds. So the message is really very simple. Don't panic about it, just be prepared. And there's an important change in the way missing person cases are being handled by Thai police. Following several high-profile cases, police have revised regulations so that families do not have to wait 24 hours before reporting someone missing. Police units nationwide have been reminded that reports involving missing or lost people require priority attention and an immediate response. Families and spouses should also receive regular updates on the progress of an investigation rather than being left wondering what's happening. Police will check whether someone matching the missing person's description may have been taken to hospital, be receiving care somewhere, be held under lawful authority, or perhaps have been encountered by officers during patrols. Information is also to be shared between relevant police units, with a committee established to oversee implementation of the new procedures. And this is one change that will surely be welcomed. In the north, the enormous cleanup operation is beginning after this week's serious flooding. Waters have started receding from streets, businesses, and homes following the overflow of the Nan River, revealing the inevitable damage left behind. But returning water levels don't mean an immediate return to normality. Nan Hospital is expected to remain closed until Saturday, while some schools will stay shut until at least Monday. Emergency patients will continue to receive treatment through temporary medical facilities established within the provincial public health office compound. Officials are also distributing food, drinking water, and other essential supplies to affected communities. At least two deaths have been linked to the flooding, according to reports. For many residents, the difficult part now begins: cleaning mud from homes, assessing damaged possessions and businesses, and discovering exactly what the water has left behind. And with further unsettled weather still around, authorities remain cautious about declaring the emergency completely over. Meanwhile, two men wanted in connection with a major gold shop robbery in Chiang Rai have been captured across the border in Laos. The robbery earlier this month was certainly no small smash and grab. The thieves allegedly escaped with around 184 baht weight of gold jewellery, valued at approximately 13 million baht, before making their way across the Mekong River. Thai investigators subsequently worked with their counterparts in Laos to track the suspects. Police, supported by other authorities there, eventually located the men and moved in after being warned that the pair could be heavily armed. Both have now been arrested. One fairly important part of the puzzle, however, remains unresolved. The 13 million baht's worth of gold hasn't yet been found. Closer to home, and there was absolute chaos near the Bang Lamung district office yesterday, caused not by traffic, tourists, or even bureaucracy, but bees. And quite a lot of them. 17 people were injured after a swarm of large honeybees suddenly attacked people in the area. Emergency services received reports of multiple casualties and dispatched more than 5 ambulances to the scene. It's believed the swarm may have been disturbed from a tree or nesting area nearby before descending on people around the district office. Several victims required hospital treatment. Fortunately, there have been no reports of fatalities, but anybody who's ever annoyed one bee will understand that discovering you've upset the entire extended family is considerably less amusing when you're standing in the middle of it. And Pattaya police have had 7 teenagers walk through the station doors and hand themselves in, apparently after realizing that CCTV had rather comprehensively recorded their alleged involvement in a violent attack last week. The incident happened in the Pong area, east of Pattaya. Police say a group smashed their way into a property before allegedly dragging a teenage student outside at gunpoint and assaulting him. 7 suspects have now surrendered. They also handed police a 9mm handgun and several knives, which will undergo forensic examination. Police have been told that another 2 suspects are also expected to surrender. During a search of one suspect's home, officers reportedly discovered ketamine, resulting in an additional narcotics charge. And looking ahead, our regular news makes way for Megan's What's On guide, with an invitation to what promises to be a rather special event organised by the Royal British Legion here in our region. Full details will be going out later today, and we certainly hope locals will get behind it and offer their support. Finally, for today and through the weekend, keep one eye on the sky, particularly if those clouds start becoming considerably darker. We're expecting periods of rain and the possibility of local storms, with daytime temperatures around 31 degrees. But the bigger issue will probably be the humidity. It's going to be a very sticky 3 days, so while 31 degrees might not sound particularly fierce on paper, it's likely to feel considerably warmer.
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0: Olivia Rodrigo, Stupid Song, and just beforehand, Rex Orange County, and Keep It Up with Fabulous Radio. I'm Dave Sherwood with the Ramona Flowers, Neo, and the Sport next.
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2: Hello, I'm Connor O'Grady at the BBC Sports Centre. Aston Villa's Ezri Konsa is set to have a medical at Arsenal after the Premier League champions agreed a deal worth more than $68 million for the England defender. He's made almost 300 appearances since arriving at Villa Park 7 seasons ago and helped guide them to the Europa League title last campaign. Here's the thoughts of the former Aston Villa striker, Dion Dublin.
3: I don't care how old you are, if you can perform like him at 21, 28, 30, it doesn't matter, you're worth the money. I think he's now the leader of the back four, and to lose him, you know, they're going to have to start again. I know they've got Mings, but, you know, he struggles with injuries, but Konsa's a big loss.
2: Tijani Reinders has completed a move to Saudi Arabian side Al Qadsiya from Manchester City. The Netherlands midfielder made 50 appearances in all competitions last campaign for City, scoring 7 goals and helping them win the FA Cup and Carabao Cup. Elsewhere, Inter Milan are closing in on a deal worth $40 million for Liverpool midfielder Curtis Jones. He will become the third English player to join the Italian champions this summer after John Stones and Jed Spence. And Siddiqui Sharif says he can't wait to get started after signing for Coventry City from Fenerbahce on a long-term contract. He scored 2 goals in 12 Turkish Super League appearances last campaign. Already this week, the Sky Blues have brought in Taiwo Awoniyi from Nottingham Forest. Boss Frank Lampard is happy with the way they've recruited.
4: We knew we had work to do. Pretty much par for the course. I think teams that get promoted, we know what the gap is. History tells you that. We tried to strike the balance of working smartly and hopefully strategically in the window to bring in players to help the squad that we already had. And we'll see as the window goes on what else comes in terms of ins and outs.
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0: Neo, Thinking What I'm Thinking, Fabulous Radio. I'm Dave Sherwood. 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
2: BBC News with Neil Nunes. British meteorologists have warned that a developing El Niño weather system could become the biggest on record. The scientists say sea temperatures in the tropical central Pacific could be significantly higher than normal, with drought in Central and South America. With more, here's our environment correspondent, Matt McGrath.
3: The scientists first declared the El Niño a couple of months ago. What they've seen in the data so far is a really strong strengthening of the warming in a particular area that they monitor all the time. At the moment, it's over 2 degrees warmer than it should be. The Met Office is saying it could get to 3 degrees. Other forecasts have said it could get to 4 degrees. That is just unheard of going back to the 19th century in terms of records. So it's worrying the scientists. It's happening in a much warmer world, as we know from climate change. And so the impacts might be a bit unpredictable and much more strengthened than they have been in the past.
2: For the first time in a decade, India is importing sugar in an attempt to rein in local prices that have skyrocketed in recent months. India is the world's second largest sugar producer and exporter, Archana Shukla explains.
4: Sugar prices in the local markets have jumped 40% in the last 2 months, retailing at just more than half a dollar per kilo. The government wants to stabilize them before the upcoming festive season, when demand for traditional sweets peak. India was still exporting sugar as recently as May, but less rain due to El Niño has hit sugarcane production, and the industry is redirecting spare capacity to ethanol-based fuels, squeezing supplies. With lower production in hubs like Brazil and news of India importing, international prices have already taken.
2: Pakistan's former Prime Minister Imran Khan has been returned to prison after a brief medical examination in Islamabad. Government doctors declared him medically fit, but his party says the authorities breached a Supreme Court order by taking him to a state-run hospital instead of the private facility specified by the judges and returning him to jail within hours. The UN's senior Ebola coordinator has warned that the outbreak in the Democratic Republic of Congo is growing exponentially, with half of the 2,500 deaths recorded in the past 20 days. Julian Harness says the virus is spreading faster and wider than the response.
5: The Ebola outbreak is growing exponentially. In the last 3 months, 2,500 people have died, and half of those in the last 20 days. And the epidemic is spreading widely. It's now covering an area that is bigger than France. And the outbreak is faster than our response.
2: Meanwhile, the charity Save the Children says at least 180 children have lost parents or caregivers since the outbreak was declared.
6: That was the world news from the BBC in London. 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

0: Coming up now, the local and national news, sponsored by the Speak Easy Language School, bringing Thai lessons one-on-one to you anywhere in the world.
1: Coming up in and around Pattaya this weekend and the coming week, for cocktail lovers looking for something a little different, there's a hands-on cocktail workshop on Saturday the 22nd at the Brew and Bar at the Holiday Inn Hotel. That runs from 3 till 5 p.m. and you'll get to learn how to make three classic cocktails with guidance from an expert mixologist. The workshop also includes recipe cards, a cocktail shaker set to take home, and a certificate of completion. That's priced at 1,200 baht per person, with advanced reservations required. The Pattaya International Film Festival is back this week, taking place from the 22nd to the 30th of August, under the theme, The Cinematic Wave. With lots to look forward to, enjoy 9 days of free movie screenings at the SFX Cinema at Terminal 21 Shopping Mall, with the highlights being the open-air movies by the sea from the 28th to the 30th of August on Pattaya Beach. For food lovers, the Tasty Fest is now running through to the 25th of August, bringing together a selection of restaurants and dishes inspired by Michelin-starred establishments. That's on the ground floor, Appy Terminal 21 Shopping Mall. Something new to check out is the Pattaya Sand and Art Festival 2026, running from Thursday the 27th through to the 31st of August. That takes place on the beach in front of the Central Pattaya Mall, with giant sand sculptures, sand in bottles, and light and sound shows on display. And best of all, entrance is completely free. And taking place this weekend is the Feel All the Feelings at Chonburi event. That's on Saturday and Sunday at the Nebula Old Market Community, showcasing some of the area's creative side with street art from leading artists, local street food, craft stalls, and live music. That's from 3 till 9 p.m. Another event taking place this weekend is the Royal British Legion's Veterans Charity Bowls Shield. That's on Saturday and Sunday at the Retreat Lawn Bowls Club Pattaya, with play starting at 9 a.m. It's also a great networking opportunity with food, drinks, and a raffle featuring great prizes up for grabs. For more info on these events and plenty more happening around the city, visit alwayspattaya.com.
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4: BBC News with Neil Nunes. British meteorologists have warned that a developing El Niño weather system could become the largest on record. The scientists say sea temperatures in the tropical central Pacific could be significantly higher than normal. Our environment correspondent Matt McGrath has this report.
5: The Met Office says it's never seen a signal this intense in their forecasts. Its projections suggest Pacific sea temperatures could climb more than 3 degrees above normal. El Niño begins when the trade winds, which normally blow west across the Pacific, start weakening. This pushes warm surface water eastwards and lets a huge store of ocean heat build up. Those same shifting winds are the engines of El Niño's impacts, with some already being felt around the world, with a weakened Indian monsoon, floods in Peru, and restrictions on ship numbers through the Panama Canal, which is filled by fresh, not seawater.
4: Reduced rainfall due to the El Niño event is also affecting sugar supplies in India, the world's second largest sugar producer and exporter. For the first time in a decade, the country imported sugar to rein in local prices that have increased by 40% in recent months. Pakistan's former Prime Minister Imran Khan has been returned to prison after a brief medical examination. Government doctors declared him medically fit, but his party says the authorities breached a Supreme Court order by taking him to a state-run hospital. From Islamabad, here's Caroline Davis.
6: The court directed Mr. Khan to be taken to the private Shifa International Hospital. This morning, Pakistan's information minister has said that instead he was taken to a state-run hospital because of the security situation. The minister also said that Imran Khan had been transferred back to prison after being declared medically fit by a team of doctors. The sudden court order has led to speculation that there are political manoeuvres behind the scenes between the former Prime Minister's PTI party and Pakistan's powerful military and intelligence services. That is not something either side has commented on.
4: The United Nations senior Ebola coordinator Julian Harness has warned that the outbreak in the Democratic Republic of Congo is growing exponentially, with half of the 2,500 deaths recorded in the past 20 days. Here's our global affairs reporter Richard Kagawe.
7: The Democratic Republic of Congo is struggling to contain its biggest Ebola outbreak. Speaking from Bunia in Ituri province, the center of the outbreak, Julian Hannes warned that the virus could spread further, including to neighboring countries. He says more staff and resources are needed in remote areas of eastern DRC to slow transmission. He also warned that aid funding could run out within weeks. The virus has been detected in 6 provinces where health systems have been weakened by years of armed conflict. There are now more than 5,000 cases, including at least 800 children.
4: This is the world news.
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0: This is Totally 80s. From the decade that brought you the Rubik's Cube, Only Fools and Horses.
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10: Hi, welcome to the show. This time we'll feature updates on Taylor Dane, Elton John, Kenny G, and in for a chat later, Simon Le Bon, him from Duran Duran. But this very week in 1981, new President Ronald Reagan came out swinging against the striking air traffic controllers.
11: It is for this reason that I must tell those who failed to report for duty this morning
2: They are in violation of the law. And if they do not report for work within 48 hours, they have forfeited their jobs and will be terminated.
10: Not the cuddly Ronnie of later days. But let's start with Roland Orzabal and his new memoir, Welcome to Your Life, Love, Death and Tears for Fears. It's out now and offers an intimate look at the band's rise to fame. It weaves in his long-standing interest in astrology, but ultimately the book reveals much about the music, his friendship with bandmate Kurt Smith, and the journey of one of the most iconic bands of the 1980s, the band that gave us this. Everybody Wants to Rule the World on Totally 80s.

Everything Must Change on Totally 80s. Now let's switch to Taylor Dane, who's keeping her live schedule busy with more North American dates coming in September. She starts that run in Coachella, California on September the 4th, and after that she joins Roxette for their 40th anniversary tour, taking in Toronto, Montreal, Philadelphia, Dallas and LA. All places that'll be gagging to hear this one. Tell It to My Heart on

Cracking stuff from Taylor Day, Tell It to My Heart, on Totally 80s, where we now turn to Elton John. He's adding one final stop to his farewell Yellow Brick Road shows. He'll play two special occasions at Estadio Bonorte in Mexico City on October the 2nd and the 3rd, finally bringing the farewell shows to Mexico after earlier Latin American dates were disrupted by the pandemic. Elton wrapped up the main tour in Stockholm back in 2023, but these new dates are being billed as a proper goodbye to his Mexican fans, a kind of Elton adios. And I'm sure this one will get a very warm welcome. It's Nikita on Totally 80s.

0: Cold War classic from Elton, Nikita, on Totally 80s. And this is the show, Never Forget, that gives you the chance to play us your all-time 80s top three. Fancy doing that 1 week soon? Get in touch via our Facebook page, This Is Totally 80s. Adair Harley did that recently. He's going to start his selection with Loose Ends in just a bit.
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80s top three, and he's clearly a bit of a mover himself. He goes for Colonel Abrams at number one with Trapped. My favourite was in the middle, Animotion, Obsession. And at number three, Loose Ends, Hanging on a String. Adair, that was great. Thank you very much for getting involved with us. Let's also mention some more getting involved. These are some brand new Facebook friends. Hi to Tamara Meadows and Jeff LaRue. And still to come in this hour, we're catching up with Simon Le Bon for a brief little chat, and also hearing from Spandau Ballet, Kenny G, and next, the Hooters.

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The Hooters. Where did they get that name? I have absolutely no idea. Satellite on Totally 80s. Now let's catch up with Kenny G, who's back on the road this summer with a London date coming up at the Royal Festival Hall on August the 23rd. It's part of a busy live schedule for Kenny that also takes him across the US in September with upcoming shows in Virginia, Pennsylvania and New York, all ready to be entranced by the golden sax appeal of Kenny G. Here now with Songbird on Totally 80s.

0: turn to when you need a little break from enjoying their other massive hit, True, Spandau Ballet, Through the Barricades, which brings us now to special guest time. And their main rivals, certainly in the early part of the decade, were Duran Duran. Simon Le Bon was with us recently explaining the two things that they needed when they were about to break through.
1: It was a question of writing great songs and wearing sexy clothes, actually. Coming over, looking good. But it does come down to that. I mean, sex appeal has got so much to do with pop and rock music, and especially when we started.
0: Refreshing honesty from Simon Le Bon, here now with Duran Duran. It's Rio on Totally 80s.

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2: 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I'm Gary King. And next in Total Recall, the biggest songs from this week in 83. As well as Madness, we'll also hear from the Lotus Eaters. It's Total Recall from 1983, next.
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2: BBC News with Neil Nunes. British meteorologists have warned that a developing El Niño weather system could become the strongest in more than 100 years. The pattern occurs naturally every few years, but experts say this year, temperatures in the Pacific Ocean could climb more than 3 degrees above normal. El Niño's effects are already being felt in Peru, where there are floods, and in Panama, where drought is limiting ships passing through the Panama Canal. It could also bring drought to the Amazon, as well as parts of Australia. Professor Adam Scaife is head of long-range forecasting at the British Met Office.
3: The tropical Pacific is warming faster than I've ever seen, and assuming the forecasts are correct, and we've got very high confidence at this stage, the El Niño is very slow developing, it takes many months, so we're pretty confident about the outcome. We think that when it peaks in November and December, it's likely to be record event, unprecedented beyond anything we've seen in living memory.
2: For the first time in a decade, India is importing sugar in an attempt to rein in local prices that have skyrocketed in recent months, partly because of El Niño. India is the world's second largest sugar producer and exporter. Archana Shukla explains.
4: Sugar prices in the local markets have jumped 40% in the last 2 months, retailing at just more than half a dollar per kilo. The government wants to stabilize them before the upcoming festive season, when demand for traditional sweets peak. India was still exporting sugar as recently as May, but less rain due to El Niño has hit sugarcane production, and the industry is redirecting spare capacity to ethanol-based fuels, squeezing supplies. With lower production in hubs like Brazil and news of India importing, international prices have already taken.
2: The United Nations senior Ebola coordinator has warned that the outbreak in the Democratic Republic of Congo is growing exponentially, with half the 2,500 deaths recorded in the past 20 days. Julian Harnes says the virus is spreading faster and wider than the response.
5: The Ebola outbreak is growing exponentially. In the last 3 months, 2,500 people have died, and half of those in the last 20 days. And the epidemic is spreading widely. It's now covering an area that is bigger than France. And the outbreak is faster than our response.
2: Pakistan's former Prime Minister Imran Khan has been returned to prison after a medical examination in Islamabad. Government doctors declared him medically fit, but his party says the authorities breached a Supreme Court order by taking him to a state-run hospital instead of the private facility specified by judges and returning him to jail within hours. This is the World News.
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9: 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Bringing you highlights from this week in 1983, the year that gave us the A-Team, and in the charts, Heaven 17. Come live with me on Totally 80s.

0: Heaven 17 in the charts this week in 1983 with Come Live With Me. In the movie Airplane 2, William Shatner was giving a very hammy performance.
1: The top dog, the big man, numero uno. The head cheese.
0: Ham and cheese, if you like. Meanwhile, back in the charts, Madness on Totally 80s.

0: biggest songs from this week in 1983, including the Lotus Eaters, their first picture of you. Dirty Harry was back at the movies. Now, normally he was winding up the police chief in the big city. This time he was out in Deliverance territory.
1: So, you're the famous Harry Callahan. We don't need any big city hotshot to come here and show us dumb yokels how to do our business. So you keep your nose out of it. You read me, Harry.
2: Aye, aye, sir.
0: Meanwhile, in Knight Rider, the Hoff was experiencing the troubles you have when you're dealing with early versions of technology, in this case, a talking car.
3: What do you want from me?
4: A little consideration would be a beginning.
3: I am very, very grateful to you.
0: Right, let's get back to the charts, and it's Wham! Club Tropicana on Totally 80s.

0: Top five this week in 1983, Wham! Club Tropicana. Margaret Thatcher was celebrating the previous year's colonial adventure in the South Atlantic.
1: It has been said that we surprised the world. The patriotism was rediscovered in those spring days.
0: When the UK reclaimed the Falkland Islands, meanwhile, Ronald Reagan was taking on mighty Grenada.
2: Grenada, we were told, was a friendly island paradise for tourism. Well, it wasn't.
0: And away from politics, and indeed up in the stratosphere, Sally Ride got a ticket to ride into outer space.
3: We had a ship deploy, and the sunshield's closing now. We'll be with you in a minute.
4: That's great, Sally.
0: The first U.S. woman to go into orbit. Now, back to the charts, and this week's number one. And it's KC and the Sunshine Band on Totally 80s.

0: Number one, this very week in 1983, KC and the Sunshine Band give it up on Totally 80s. We'll do a different year, 7 days from now, but on the way shortly, it's the all-time 80s top three, sent in to us by Galena Weber, and her set kicks off with Suzanne Vega in just a few moments.
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There it is, number one in Galena Weber's all-time 80s top three, Pet Shop Boys with Dusty Springfield, What Have I Done to Deserve This? In the middle, Whitney, Didn't We Almost Have It All? My favourite was at the start, though, from Suzanne Vega, Luca. Galena, love that. Thank you very much for getting involved. Let's also mention some more brand new Facebook friends. Hi to Kevin Charles and Marsha Cottrell. Thanks for all of your visits recently on our Totally 80s Facebook page. Right, still to come this week. We'll be catching up with John Waite and Baloo Isom and hearing from the Bangles and next, Erasure. This-

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Erasure, Chains of Love, and Andy Bell from the band. He's my special guest next time, revealing who he's a big fan of and why. More about that then in 7 days from now. Okay, let's catch up with Baloui Sum, who's back in live mode after decades away from the stage. He actually returned for a first full headline show in 30 years in London in 2024. After that, it was US dates and a full North American run. His next project will be a headline show in London at the 100 Club on December the 6th, where I'm sure this one will get a very warm welcome. It's his biggest hit, Imagination, on Totally 80s.

The song that had so many learning how to walk like an Egyptian, for a while anyway, The Bangles on Totally 80s. Now, the news on John Waite. His tour across North America continues at a pace, but after a short little break this weekend, it all resumes next weekend with stop-offs in Cornelius, North Carolina and Gainesville, Georgia. And this is the one that always lights up his gigs. It's Missing You on Totally 80s.

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That's it for Totally 80s. But I'll be back in 7 days' time with Andy Bell from Erasure as my special guest and perhaps your all-time 80s top three. Let me see your selection over on Facebook. You're looking for This Is Totally 80s. 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
3: BBC News with Sue Montgomery. Weather scientists have warned that a developing El Niño weather system could become the strongest in more than 100 years. The Met Office in Britain says sea temperatures in the tropical central Pacific could be significantly higher than normal. Our environment correspondent Matt McGrath has this report.
4: The Met Office says it's never seen a signal this intense in their forecasts. Its projections suggest Pacific sea temperatures could climb more than 3 degrees above normal. El Niño begins when the trade winds, which normally blow west across the Pacific, start weakening. This pushes warm surface water eastwards and lets a huge store of ocean heat build up. Those same shifting winds are the engines of El Niño's impacts, with some already being felt around the world, with a weakened Indian monsoon, floods in Peru, and restrictions on ship numbers through the Panama Canal, which is filled by fresh, not seawater.
3: India is, for the first time in a decade, importing sugar in an attempt to rein in local prices that have increased by 40% in recent months. India is the world's second largest sugar producer and exporter, but reduced rainfall due to the El Niño weather event has affected supplies. The United Nations senior Ebola coordinator has warned that the outbreak in the Democratic Republic of Congo is growing exponentially, with half of the 2,500 deaths recorded in the past 20 days. Julian Harness says the virus is spreading faster and wider than the response. Our correspondent Richard Kagoi is following developments from Nairobi.
5: The Democratic Republic of Congo is struggling to contain its biggest Ebola outbreak. Speaking from Bunia in Ituri province, the center of the outbreak, Julian Harness warned that the virus could spread further, including to neighboring countries. He says more staff and resources are needed in remote areas of eastern DRC to slow transmission. He also warned that aid funding could run out within weeks. The virus has been detected in 6 provinces where health systems have been weakened by years of armed conflict. There are now more than 5,000 cases, including at least 800 children.
3: Tanzania's opposition leader Tundu Lissu has asked the country's High Court to summon President Samia Suluhu as a witness as he prepares to defend himself at his treason trial for allegedly urging a boycott of October's election. Mr. Lissu denies the allegations. From Dar es Salaam, Alfred Lastek.
6: In addition to President Samia Suluhu, the list of witnesses Mr. Lissu has presented before the court includes 10 other people, among them a former prime minister and senior security and intelligence officials. But the prosecution has raised objections, arguing that evidence already presented in court has involved officials acting on behalf of the president.
3: World.
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And Regent School, with over 30 years of academic success, is the first in the region to offer 16 to 18-year-old pupils both choices. 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To learn more about the options for your child's tailored journey to success, visit our website, regents-patia.co.tw.

0: Coming up now, the local and national news, sponsored by the Speak Easy Language School, bringing Thai lessons one-on-one to you anywhere in the world.
1: Coming up in and around Pattaya this weekend and the coming week, for cocktail lovers looking for something a little different, there's a hands-on cocktail workshop on Saturday the 22nd at the Brew and Bar at the Holiday Inn Hotel. That runs from 3 till 5pm and you get to learn how to make three classic cocktails with guidance from an expert mixologist. The workshop also includes recipe cards, a cocktail shaker set to take home, and a certificate of completion. That's priced at 1,200 baht per person, with advance reservations required. The Pattaya International Film Festival is back this week, taking place from the 22nd to the 30th of August, under the theme The Cinematic Wave. With lots to look forward to, enjoy 9 days of free movie screenings at the SFX Cinema at Terminal 21 Shopping Mall, with the highlights being the open-air movies by the sea from the 28th to the 30th of August on Pattaya Beach. For food lovers, the Tasty Fest is now running through to the 25th of August, bringing together a selection of restaurants and dishes inspired by Michelin-starred establishments. That's on the ground floor at the Terminal 21 Shopping Mall. Something new to check out is the Pattaya Sand and Art Festival 2026, running from Thursday the 27th through to the 31st of August. That takes place on the beach in front of the Central Pattaya Mall, with giant sand sculptures, sand in bottles, and light and sound shows on display. And best of all, entrance is completely free. And taking place this weekend is the Feel All the Feelings at Chonburi event. That's on Saturday and Sunday at the Nebula Old Market Community, showcasing some of the area's creative side with street art from leading artists, local street food, craft stalls, and live music. That's from 3 till 9pm. Another event taking place this weekend is the Royal British Legion's Veterans Charity Bowls Shield. That's on Saturday and Sunday at the Retreat Lawn Bowls Club Pattaya, with play starting at 9am. It's also a great networking opportunity with food, drinks, and a raffle featuring great prizes up for grabs. For more info on these events and plenty more happening around the city, visit alwayspattaya.com.
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0: Saturday's Curry Day at the Lofton yet again, our team has enjoyed rave reviews for the complete set meal, including samosas, man bread, poppadoms, and of course onion bhajis, all with your choice of meat and spiciness. 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

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I'm always here. No bad signal, no crackle, no hiss.

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3: BBC News with Sue Montgomery. Weather scientists have warned that a developing El Niño system could become the strongest in more than 100 years. The Met Office in Britain says sea temperatures in the tropical central Pacific could be significantly higher than normal. Here's our environment correspondent, Matt McGrath.
4: We are in a warmer world, and this is a naturally occurring event in a warmer world. So large amounts of heat are already in circulation in the ocean. They're being redistributed by this El Niño event. So the heat that's in our warmer world, and we've seen examples of that all across the world this summer with heat waves after heat wave, we're acting in that way, a naturally occurring El Niño, a very strong one, and they do become periodically strong, and the scientists say they are getting stronger. That acting in that warmer world will have a bigger and bigger impact. And I think that's what the Met Office scientists are telling us is likely to happen over the next 6 months or so.
3: Reduced rainfall due to the El Niño event is also affecting sugar supplies in India, the world's second largest sugar producer and exporter. For the first time in a decade, the country imported sugar to rein in local prices that have increased by 40% in recent months. The United Nations senior Ebola coordinator has warned that the outbreak in the Democratic Republic of Congo is growing exponentially, with half of the 2,500 deaths recorded in the past 20 days. Julian Harness says the virus is spreading faster and wider than the response.
5: The Ebola outbreak is growing exponentially. In the last 3 months, 2,500 people have died, and half of those in the last 20 days. And the epidemic is spreading widely. It's now covering an area that is bigger than France. And the outbreak is faster than our response.
3: Meanwhile, the charity Save the Children says at least 180 children have lost parents or caregivers since the outbreak was declared in May. The family of Pakistan's jailed former Prime Minister Imran Khan say they remain concerned about his health, despite his being declared medically fit after a short hospital visit. Mr. Khan, who's being held in isolation, was returned to prison within hours. From Islamabad, Carrie Davies reports.
6: The sudden court order that Imran Khan would be sent for medical assessment was met with both concern but also excitement by his followers, who hoped they could catch a glimpse or hear some news of their leader. But there was confusion. Mr. Khan was sent to a different hospital to the one specified and was not seen by his personal physician. The government said this was necessary because of the security situation caused by Mr. Khan's supporters. In recent months, Mr. Khan has not been allowed visits by his family. His sister, who saw him for the first time in 10 months, says that he considers this amounts to torture.
1: That was the world news from the BBC in London. 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
1: For most parents, the future of their children is a key issue. 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

0: Coming up now, the local and national news, sponsored by the Speak Easy Language School, bringing Thai lessons one-on-one to you anywhere in the world.
1: Coming up in and around Pattaya this weekend and the coming week, for cocktail lovers looking for something a little different, there's a hands-on cocktail workshop on Saturday the 22nd at the Brew and Bar at the Holiday Inn Hotel. That runs from 3 till 5 p.m. and you get to learn how to make three classic cocktails with guidance from an expert mixologist. The workshop also includes recipe cards, a cocktail shaker set to take home, and a certificate of completion. That's priced at 1,200 baht per person, with advanced reservations required. The Pattaya International Film Festival is back this week, taking place from the 22nd to the 30th of August, under the theme, The Cinematic Wave. With lots to look forward to, enjoy 9 days of free movie screenings at the SFX Cinema at Terminal 21 Shopping Mall, with the highlights being the open-air movies by the sea from the 28th to the 30th of August on Pattaya Beach. 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That's on the ground floor at the Terminal 21 Shopping Mall. Something new to check out is the Pattaya Sand and Art Festival 2026, running from Thursday the 27th through to the 31st of August. That takes place on the beach in front of the Central Pattaya Mall, with giant sand sculptures, sand in bottles, and light and sound shows on display. And best of all, entrance is completely free. And taking place this weekend is the Feel All the Feelings at Chonburi event. That's on Saturday and Sunday at the Nablula Old Market Community, showcasing some of the area's creative side with street art from leading artists, local street food, craft stalls and live music. That's from 3 till 9 p.m. Another event taking place this weekend is the Royal British Legion's Veterans Charity Bowls Shield. That's on Saturday and Sunday at the Retreat Lawn Bowls Club Pattaya, with play starting at 9 a.m. It's also a great networking opportunity with food, drinks and a raffle featuring great prizes up for grabs. For more info on these events and plenty more happening around the city, visit alwayspattaya.com.
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3: BBC News with Sue Montgomery. A senior United Nations official has warned that the Ebola outbreak in the Democratic Republic of Congo is growing exponentially, with more than 2,500 deaths now recorded. Julian Harness, the UN's Ebola coordinator, also warned the existing funds would run out within weeks. From Nairobi, here's Richard Kagoi.
4: The Democratic Republic of Congo is struggling to contain its biggest Ebola outbreak. Speaking from Bunia in Ituri province, the center of the outbreak, Julian Harness warned that the virus could spread further, including to neighboring countries. He says more staff and resources are needed in remote areas of eastern DRC to slow transmission. He also warned that aid funding could run out within weeks. The virus has been detected in six provinces where health systems have been weakened by years of armed conflict. There are now more than 5,000 cases, including at least 800 children.
3: Weather scientists have warned that a developing El Niño system could become the strongest in more than 100 years. The natural climate phenomenon occurs every few years, but some scientists say this year temperatures in the Pacific Ocean could climb as high as 4 degrees above normal. The pattern's effects are already being felt in Peru, where there are floods, and in Panama, where drought is limiting ships passing through the Panama Canal. Samantha Burgess is Deputy Director of the European Union's Climate Monitoring Service, Copernicus.
5: We need to really look to our food security, energy security, and infrastructure security to understand how this may impact our supply chains and make sure we are forearmed for these potentially extremely dry and wildfire high-risk conditions and also extremely wet conditions.
3: For the first time in a decade, India is importing sugar in an attempt to rein in local prices that have skyrocketed in recent months, partly because of El Niño. India is the world's second largest sugar producer and exporter. Here's Archana Shukla.
6: Sugar prices in the local markets have jumped 40% in the last 2 months, retailing at just more than half a dollar per kilo. The government wants to stabilize them before the upcoming festive season, when demand for traditional sweets peak. India was still exporting sugar as recently as May, but less rain due to El Niño has hit sugarcane production, and the industry is redirecting spare capacity to ethanol-based fuels, squeezing supplies. With lower production in hubs like Brazil and news of India importing, international prices have already taken.
3: Palestinian officials say a 17-year-old boy has died after being shot in the chest during clashes with Israeli settlers in the occupied West Bank. The Israeli military has confirmed that a security official opened fire in the village of Seher, where it says Palestinians were throwing stones at Israeli civilians. BBC News. Officials in Ethiopia's Tigray region have suspended the annual Ashenda festival that celebrates women and girls over fears of aerial strikes in the capital, Mekele. The tourism department says the decision follows recent drone strikes that killed two people and injured several others in the region. Football's world governing body FIFA has fined Argentina, together with three of its players and one official, because of their conduct at the recent World Cup. FIFA also says Argentina breached rules against racist abuse and demonstrations. Here's more from Manny Jasmi.
7: Leandro Paredes, a midfielder, is banned for Argentina's next 10 matches, while defender Nahuel Molina has received a 7-match ban. The Argentine Football Association has been fined $321,000 for unsporting behaviour when its players celebrated with the flag of the Falkland Islands after they beat England in the semi-finals, and for discrimination and racist abuse by their fans. Argentina's next match must be played in a stadium only half of which is open to supporters.
3: Search teams in Pakistan-administered Kashmir have found the body of an American climber, Mallory Geis, who's been missing since her mountaineering team was killed last month. The team was hit by an avalanche while ascending Broad Peak, the 12th highest mountain in the world. One climber, the Nepali Nawang Tendu Sherpa, is still missing. A woman who is believed to be the world's oldest living person is celebrating her 117th birthday. Ethel Caterham, who is from Britain, has had a year of firsts, despite living through a century of technological, social and political change. She said she had held hands with King Charles and stroked a llama, and that she was looking forward to what the next year might bring. BBC.
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0: Coming up now, the local and national news, sponsored by the Speak Easy Language School, bringing Thai lessons one-on-one to you anywhere in the world.
1: Coming up in and around Pattaya this weekend and the coming week, for cocktail lovers looking for something a little different, there's a hands-on cocktail workshop on Saturday the 22nd at the Brew and Bar at the Holiday Inn Hotel. That runs from 3 till 5 p.m. and you get to learn how to make three classic cocktails with guidance from an expert mixologist. The workshop also includes recipe cards, a cocktail shaker set to take home, and a certificate of completion. That's priced at 1,200 baht per person, with advanced reservations required. The Pattaya International Film Festival is back this week, taking place from the 22nd to the 30th of August, under the theme The Cinematic Wave. With lots to look forward to, enjoy 9 days of free movie screenings at the SFX Cinema at Terminal 21 Shopping Mall, with the highlights being the open-air movies by the sea from the 28th to the 30th of August on Pattaya Beach. For food lovers, the Tasty Fest is now running through to the 25th of August, bringing together a selection of restaurants and dishes inspired by Michelin-starred establishments. That's on the ground floor at the Terminal 21 Shopping Mall. Something new to check out is the Pattaya Sand and Art Festival 2026, rimming from Thursday the 27th through to the 31st of August. That takes place on the beach in front of the Central Pattaya Mall, with giant sand sculptures, sand in bottles, and light and sound shows on display. And best of all, entrance is completely free. And taking place this weekend is the Feel All the Feelings at Chonburi event. That's on Saturday and Sunday at the Nablula Old Market Community, showcasing some of the area's creative side with street art from leading artists, local street food, craft stalls, and live music. That's from 3 till 9 p.m. Another event taking place this weekend is the Royal British Legion's Veterans Charity Bowls Shield. That's on Saturday and Sunday at the Retreat Lawn Bowls Club Pattaya, with play starting at 9 a.m. It's also a great networking opportunity with food, drinks, and a raffle featuring great prizes up for grabs. For more info on these events and plenty more happening around the city, visit alwayspattaya.com.
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3: BBC News with Sue Montgomery. A senior United Nations official has warned that the Ebola outbreak in the Democratic Republic of Congo is growing exponentially, with more than 2,500 deaths now recorded. Julian Harness, who's the UN's Ebola coordinator, says half of the deaths have been in the past 20 days. Richard Kagoe is following developments from Nairobi.
4: We've been seeing an increasing number of people who have been infected, which is now slightly over 5,000, and that the disease has been detected in six provinces across eastern DRC, especially in regions that do border neighboring countries within the East and Central Africa region. The rate of transmission, the pace is really quite a major concern because it has outpaced the response by health workers.
3: Weather scientists have warned that a developing El Niño weather system could become the strongest in more than 100 years. The Met Office in Britain says sea temperatures in the tropical central Pacific could be significantly higher than normal. Here's our environment correspondent, Matt McGrath.
5: El Niño begins when the trade winds which normally blow west across the Pacific weaken or reverse and push warm surface water eastwards, causing a huge store of ocean heat to build up. These same shifting winds drive El Niño's effects worldwide. In Panama, drought has drained the freshwater lakes which feed the shipping canal, forcing authorities to cut the number of vessels passing through. India, the world's second biggest sugar producer, is now importing for the first time in a decade. A weak monsoon has hit production and prices have jumped 40% in 2 months.
3: Military officials in Ukraine say Russian drone strikes on a shopping centre in the central city of Kryvyi Rih have killed at least 6 people and injured more than 90 others. President Zelensky, who's from Kryvyi Rih, said a second wave of drones attacked emergency workers at the scene, half an hour after the building was first hit. Football's world governing body FIFA has fined Argentina, together with 3 of its players and 1 official, because of their conduct at the recent World Cup. FIFA also says Argentina breached rules against racist abuse and demonstration. Manny Jasmi reports.
6: Leandro Paredes, a midfielder, is banned for Argentina's next 10 matches, while defender Nahuel Molina has received a 7-match ban. The Argentine Football Association has been fined $321,000 for unsporting behaviour when its players celebrated with the flag of the Falkland Islands after they beat England in the semi-finals, and for discrimination and racist abuse by their fans. Argentina's next match must be played in a stadium only half of which is open to supporters.
3: World News from the BBC. Officials in Ethiopia's Tigray region have suspended the annual Ashenda festival that celebrates women and girls over fears of aerial strikes in the capital, Mekele. The tourism department says the decision follows recent drone strikes that killed 2 people. Several people have been injured in an attack at a high school in central Sweden. The authorities in Fagersta say a person armed with a sword entered the school and attacked a number of people. Local media say at least 2 people were hurt and that a man armed with a machete was shot in the leg by police. A High Court judge in Britain has ordered Prince Harry and six other public figures who lost their privacy claim against the publisher of the Daily Mail newspaper have been ordered to an initial $13 million to cover their opponents' legal costs. The seven, who also include the singer Elton John, must make the payment within a week. Lionel Barber, a former editor of the Financial Times, says the judge was extremely critical of the group.
7: Dozens of Daily Mail, Associated Newspapers, executives and journalists were embroiled in this, and there was no evidence. So he said, because of the unreasonable nature of the way this was conducted and the lack of evidence, he's refused to cap the costs. So Prince Harry is facing a grim day and grim weeks ahead.
3: A four-metre-long reticulated python, named after the Hollywood actress Jodie Foster, has become the first snake in the world to receive a life-saving cancer treatment normally used in humans. The 50-kilogram python, which is housed at Chester Zoo in England, was given electrochemotherapy after a cancerous tumour was discovered in its jawbone, preventing it from eating.
1: That was the world news from the BBC in London. 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

0: Coming up now, the local and national news, sponsored by the Speak Easy Language School, bringing Thai lessons one-on-one to you anywhere in the world.
1: Coming up in and around Pattaya this weekend and the coming week, for cocktail lovers looking for something a little different, there's a hands-on cocktail workshop on Saturday the 22nd at the Brew and Bar at the Holiday Inn Hotel. That runs from 3 till 5pm and you'll get to learn how to make three classic cocktails with guidance from an expert mixologist. The workshop also includes recipe cards, a cocktail shaker set to take home, and a certificate of completion. That's priced at 1,200 baht per person, with advanced reservations required. The Pattaya International Film Festival is back this week, taking place from the 22nd to the 30th of August, under the theme The Cinematic Wave. With lots to look forward to, enjoy 9 days of free movie screenings at the SFX Cinema at Terminal 21 Shopping Mall, with the highlights being the open-air movies by the sea from the 28th to the 30th of August on Pattaya Beach. For food lovers, the Tasty Fest is now running through to the 25th of August, bringing together a selection of restaurants and dishes inspired by Michelin-starred establishments. That's on the ground floor at the Terminal 21 Shopping Mall. Something new to check out is the Pattaya Sand and Art Festival 2026, running from Thursday the 27th through to the 31st of August. That takes place on the beach in front of the Central Pattaya Mall, with giant sand sculptures, sand in bottles, and light and sound shows on display. And best of all, entrance is completely free. And taking place this weekend is the Feel All the Feelings at Chonburi event. That's on Saturday and Sunday at the Nablula Old Market Community, showcasing some of the area's creative side with street art from leading artists, local street food, craft stalls and live music. That's from 3 till 9pm. Another event taking place this weekend is the Royal British Legion's Veterans Charity Bowls Shield. That's on Saturday and Sunday at the Retreat Lawn Bowls Club Pattaya, with play starting at 9am. It's also a great networking opportunity with food, drinks and a raffle featuring great prizes up for grabs. 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

Have you noticed? 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I'm always here. 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
3: BBC News with Sue Montgomery. The authorities in Ukraine say 14 people have been killed in a daytime Russian drone strike on a shopping centre in the central city of Kryvyi Rih. Here's our Ukraine correspondent, Dan Johnson.
4: Footage shows a drone diving towards the already burning shopping centre. Despite attempts to shoot it down, it then hit the building. People are reported trapped beneath rubble and rescue teams are searching. President Zelensky, who's from Kryvyi Rih, said the strike was absolutely cynical and despicable. He added the second drone struck half an hour after the first, targeting emergency workers. More than 100 people were wounded, dozens seriously, local officials say, and at least 11 children are reported to have been hurt.
3: A senior United Nations official has warned that the Ebola outbreak in the Democratic Republic of Congo is growing exponentially, with more than 2,500 deaths now recorded. Julian Harness, the UN's Ebola coordinator, says half of the deaths have been in the past 20 days. Trish Newport is the emergency programme manager for Doctors Without Borders.
5: Every time there is a new case in a new area, you need to have isolation, lab capacity, you need to have decontamination of the houses, surveillance, contact tracing, and most importantly, you need to have community engagement. And today, that is not happening everywhere where there are cases. And as long as all of these pillars of outbreak response are not in place in every single place where there are cases, the outbreak will continue to spread.
3: The US Vice President J.D. Vance is in his hometown of Middletown, Ohio, as campaigning steps up ahead of November's crucial midterm elections. Addressing crowds at the steel plant where his grandfather worked for almost four decades, he underlined Donald Trump's America First agenda, accusing Democrats of voting to send US jobs overseas. Mr. Vance has leaned increasingly on his Rust Belt roots while promoting the Trump administration's economic policy. Football's world governing body FIFA has fined Argentina, together with three of its players and one official, because of their conduct at the recent World Cup. FIFA also says Argentina breached rules against racist abuse. Here's Manny Jasmi.
6: Leandro Paredes, a midfielder, is banned for Argentina's next 10 matches, while defender Nahuel Molina has received a 7-match ban. The Argentine Football Association has been fined $321,000 for unsporting behaviour when its players celebrated with the flag of the Falkland Islands after they beat England in the semi-finals, and for discrimination and racist abuse by their fans. Argentina's next match must be played in a stadium only half of which is open to supporters.
3: BBC News. The family of Pakistan's jailed former Prime Minister Imran Khan say they remain concerned about his health, despite him being declared medically fit after a short hospital visit. Mr. Khan, who's being held in isolation, was returned to prison within hours after being taken to a different hospital to that specified by judges and not being seen by his personal physician. A court in the UK has ordered Prince Harry and six other public figures who lost their privacy claim against the publisher of the Daily Mail newspaper to pay an initial $13 million to cover their opponents' legal costs. The seven, who also include the singer Elton John, had accused the Mail of bugging their cars and homes, listening into calls and other privacy breaches. The publisher, Associated Newspapers Limited, had denied all the allegations. The world number one men's tennis player Jannik Sinner will not compete at the US Open this month because of an injury. On social media, he said he was very sad and disappointed because New York had a special place in his heart. A British woman who's believed to be the world's oldest living person is celebrating her 117th birthday. Ethel Caterham has spent the day with her family and friends, as Rebecca Drought reports.
7: Ethel Caterham was born just days before workers started pouring concrete for the Panama Canal. In 1909, the aeroplane altitude record stood at just 300 metres. Mrs. Caterham, who's born in Hampshire 5 years before the start of the First World War, says she's had a year of firsts, despite living through a century of monumental technological, political and social change. She held hands with the King when he visited her in September and stroked a llama. She said she was looking forward to what the next year might bring.
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0: Coming up now, the local and national news, sponsored by the Speak Easy Language School, bringing Thai lessons one-on-one to you anywhere in the world.
1: Coming up in and around Pattaya this weekend and the coming week, for cocktail lovers looking for something a little different, there's a hands-on cocktail workshop on Saturday the 22nd at the Brew and Bar at the Holiday Inn Hotel. That runs from 3 till 5pm and you get to learn how to make three classic cocktails with guidance from an expert mixologist. The workshop also includes recipe cards, a cocktail shaker set to take home, and a certificate of completion. That's priced at 1,200 baht per person, with advanced reservations required. The Pattaya International Film Festival is back this week, taking place from the 22nd to the 30th of August, under the theme, The Cinematic Wave. With lots to look forward to, enjoy 9 days of free movie screenings at the SFX Cinema at Terminal 21 Shopping Mall, with the highlights being the open-air movies by the sea from the 28th to the 30th of August on Pattaya Beach. For food lovers, the Tasty Fest is now running through to the 25th of August, bringing together a selection of restaurants and dishes inspired by Michelin-starred establishments. That's on the ground floor at the Terminal 21 Shopping Mall. Something new to check out is the Pattaya Sand and Art Festival 2026, running from Thursday the 27th through to the 31st of August. That takes place on the beach in front of the Central Pattaya Mall, with giant sand sculptures, sand in bottles, and light and sound shows on display. And best of all, entrance is completely free. And taking place this weekend is the Feel All the Feelings at Chonburi event. That's on Saturday and Sunday at the Nablula Old Market Community, showcasing some of the area's creative side with street art from leading artists, local street food, craft stalls and live music. That's from 3 till 9pm. Another event taking place this weekend is the Royal British Legion's Veterans Charity Bowls Shield. That's on Saturday and Sunday at the Retreat Lawn Bowls Club Pattaya, with play starting at 9am. It's also a great networking opportunity with food, drinks and a raffle featuring great prizes up for grabs. For more info on these events and plenty more happening around the city, visit alwayspattaya.com.
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3: BBC News with Sue Montgomery. The authorities in Ukraine say 14 people have been killed and 100 injured in daytime Russian drone strikes on a shopping centre in the central city of Kryvyi Rih. President Zelensky said Ukraine would definitely respond. Bogdan, a local community volunteer, witnessed the attack.
4: I was driving nearby when I heard the explosion and saw smoke, so I came immediately. I saw wounded people and began providing medical assistance. I helped a man with shrapnel injuries, moving him to a safe distance because of the threat of a repeated strike, and handed him over to the ambulance. There was another strike, and unfortunately, people remain under the rubble. A search and rescue operation is ongoing, and we are also still working.
3: A senior United Nations official has warned that the Ebola outbreak in the Democratic Republic of Congo is growing exponentially, with more than 2,500 deaths now recorded. Julian Harness, who's the UN's Ebola coordinator, says half of the deaths have been in the past 20 days. He told the media the virus is spreading faster and wider than the response. Mr. Harness told the BBC that efforts must be redoubled and quickly.
5: We need to scale up. We need to have far greater investment, far greater support from the international community. And every delay in funding and implementation makes this epidemic more deadly, more difficult to stop, and more expensive.
3: Eight Muslim-majority countries have issued a joint statement condemning Israel's settlement policies in the West Bank. The foreign ministers of countries including Pakistan, Egypt, Indonesia and Saudi Arabia also reject plans to build a big new settlement known as E1, calling it a dangerous escalation. There's already been international condemnation of the development on a strategically important area. Settlements are illegal under international law. A court in the UK has ordered Prince Harry and six other public figures who lost their privacy claim against the publisher of the Daily Mail newspaper to pay an initial $13 million to cover their opponents' legal costs. Dominic Casciani is outside the courthouse.
6: For 4 years, Prince Harry and a host of other celebrities have been locked in an epic battle against some of Britain's biggest newspapers. And now for them, it's gone disastrously wrong. Last month, they emphatically lost their claim that Associated Newspapers, owners of the Daily Mail, used illegal techniques to gather and report information about their private lives. The Duke himself gave evidence, but failed to prove that any articles dating back 2 decades were illegally sourced. That defeat led to Associated demanding the claimants pay up to $34.5 million in legal costs, and now the High Court today says Prince Harry and the others could indeed face all of that bill.
3: BBC News. The US Vice President J.D. Vance is in his hometown of Middletown, Ohio, as campaigning steps up ahead of November's crucial midterm elections. Addressing crowds at the steel plant where his grandfather worked for almost 4 decades, Mr. Vance underlined Donald Trump's America First agenda, accusing Democrats of voting to send US jobs overseas. Mr. Vance has leaned increasingly on his Rust Belt roots while promoting the Trump administration's economic policies. The governor of Sinaloa State in Mexico, who's wanted in the United States on drug trafficking charges, has returned to office after an absence of more than 3 months. Rubén Rocha Moya, who's an ally of President Claudia Sheinbaum, said the Mexican authorities had found no evidence to support the accusations against him. Several people have been injured in an attack at a high school in central Sweden. The authorities in Fagersta say a person armed with a sword entered the school and attacked a number of people. Officials say one person has been detained. A 4-metre-long reticulated python, named after the Hollywood actress Jodie Foster, has become the first snake in the world to receive a life-saving cancer treatment normally used on humans. Helena Burke has the story.
7: In 2024, Jodie the python had a tumour cut out of her jawbone, but a year later it returned. Zookeepers decided the snake, which was struggling to eat, needed a more effective treatment. They consulted with cancer specialists who opted to try electrochemotherapy, which has been used on humans and other mammals for decades. The surgery was a success and the snake is now cancer-free. The team believes it's the first time the therapy has been used on a reptile. They hope it could now help a wider variety of animals, including other reptiles, amphibians, and...
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0: Coming up now, the local and national news, sponsored by the Speak Easy Language School, bringing Thai lessons one-on-one to you anywhere in the world.
1: Coming up in and around Pattaya this weekend and the coming week, for cocktail lovers looking for something a little different, there's a hands-on cocktail workshop on Saturday the 22nd at the Brew and Bar at the Holiday Inn Hotel. That runs from 3 till 5 p.m. and you get to learn how to make three classic cocktails with guidance from an expert mixologist. The workshop also includes recipe cards, a cocktail shaker set to take home, and a certificate of completion. That's priced at 1,200 baht per person, with advanced reservations required. The Pattaya International Film Festival is back this week, taking place from the 22nd to the 30th of August, under the theme The Cinematic Wave. With lots to look forward to, enjoy 9 days of free movie screenings at the SFX Cinema at Terminal 21 Shopping Mall, with the highlights being the open-air movies by the sea from the 28th to the 30th of August on Pattaya Beach. For food lovers, the Tasty Fest is now running through to the 25th of August, bringing together a selection of restaurants and dishes inspired by Michelin-starred establishments. That's on the ground floor at the Terminal 21 Shopping Mall. Something new to check out is the Pattaya Sand and Art Festival 2026, running from Thursday the 27th through to the 31st of August. That takes place on the beach in front of the Central Pattaya Mall, with giant sand sculptures, sand in bottles, and light and sound shows on display. And best of all, entrance is completely free. And taking place this weekend is the Feel All the Feelings at Chonburi event. That's on Saturday and Sunday at the Nablula Old Market Community, showcasing some of the area's creative side with street art from leading artists, local street food, craft stalls and live music. That's from 3 till 9 p.m. Another event taking place this weekend is the Royal British Legion's Veterans Charity Bowls Shield. That's on Saturday and Sunday at the Retreat Lawn Bowls Club Pattaya, with play starting at 9 a.m. It's also a great networking opportunity with food, drinks and a raffle featuring great prizes up for grabs. For more info on these events and plenty more happening around the city, visit alwayspattaya.com.
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3: BBC News with Sue Montgomery. The authorities in central Ukraine say at least 15 people have been killed in daytime Russian drone strikes on a shopping centre in the city of Kryvyi Rih. President Zelensky said Ukraine would definitely respond. Here's our Ukraine correspondent Dan Johnson.
4: Footage shows a drone diving towards the already burning shopping centre. Despite attempts to shoot it down, it then hit the building. People are reported trapped beneath rubble and rescue teams are searching. President Zelensky, who's from Kryvyi Rih, said the strike was absolutely cynical and despicable. He added the second drone struck half an hour after the first, targeting emergency workers. More than 100 people were wounded, dozens seriously, local officials say, and at least 11 children are reported to have been hurt.
3: The US Supreme Court says work can temporarily resume on the White House ballroom while judges weigh up an emergency appeal by the Trump administration against a challenge to the building project. Bernd Bussmann is in Washington with the latest.
5: Well, initially this was a ballroom for large events that President Trump wants to have at the White House. He's really now framed this as his, to have his attorneys, as kind of a national security imperative. The new ballroom, he describes it more as a military complex now. It'll include medical facilities, drone-proof construction, for example, that he says really will protect future presidents. Of course, it's detractors say that he's done this without any congressional approval. And ultimately, that's what the court will have to decide.
3: A senior United Nations official has warned that the Ebola outbreak in the Democratic Republic of Congo is growing exponentially. Julian Harness also warned that more staff and resources were needed and that the existing pool of funds would run out within weeks. Richard Kagoe reports.
6: The Democratic Republic of Congo is struggling to contain its biggest Ebola outbreak. Speaking from Bunia in Ituri province, the center of the outbreak, Julian Harness warned that the virus could spread further, including to neighboring countries. He says more staff and resources are needed in remote areas of eastern DRC to slow transmission.
7: The epidemic is spreading to an area that is bigger than France, and the outbreak is growing faster and wider than the Ebola response. The operating conditions are brutal.
6: The virus has been detected in six provinces where health systems have been weakened by years of armed conflict. There are now more than 5,000 cases, including at least 800 children.
3: Eight Muslim-majority countries have issued a joint statement condemning Israel's settlement policies in the West Bank. The foreign ministers also reject plans to build a big new settlement known as E1, calling it a dangerous escalation. Settlements are illegal under international law. World News from the BBC. A review of more than 100 studies worldwide has shown how complications in pregnancy and birth increase with temperature. Scientists from Sweden and Cyprus found that daily maximums of between 30.5 and 39 degrees Celsius can lead to a 5 to 20% increase in problems during pregnancy and birth. Complications may include premature birth, pregnancy loss, hypertension, and gestational diabetes. The governor of Sinaloa State in Mexico, who's wanted in the US in drug trafficking charges, has returned to office after an absence of more than 3 months. Rubén Rocha Moya, who's an ally of President Claudia Sheinbaum, said the Mexican authorities had found no evidence to support the accusations against him. US prosecutors allege the governor helped a cartel known as Los Chapitos to traffic drugs into the US in exchange for political support and bribes. Police say one person was killed in an attack at a high school in central Sweden. Three people were injured when a person armed with a sword entered the school in Fagersta. An 18-year-old has been arrested. Police didn't give any further details about the suspect. A four-metre-long reticulated python named after the Hollywood actress Jodie Foster has become the first snake in the world to receive a life-saving cancer treatment normally used in humans. The 50-kilogram python, which is housed at Chester Zoo in England, was given electrochemotherapy after a cancerous tumour was discovered in its jawbone, preventing it from eating. Iri Gill is the ectotherm's manager at the zoo.
8: We believe it's the first time it's been done on a snake. We're not sure in other kind of veterinary medicine if it has been used or not, but it certainly sets a precedence and options for the future for animals in a similar situation.
3: Iri Gill from...
1: That was the world news from the BBC in London. 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

Have you noticed? You won't lose me. I'm always here. No bad signal, no crackle, no hiss. Just fabulous.

0: Coming up now, the local and national news, sponsored by the Speak Easy Language School, bringing Thai lessons one-on-one to you anywhere in the world.
1: Coming up in and around Pattaya this weekend and the coming week, for cocktail lovers looking for something a little different, there's a hands-on cocktail workshop on Saturday the 22nd at the Brew and Bar at the Holiday Inn Hotel. That runs from 3 till 5 p.m. and you get to learn how to make three classic cocktails with guidance from an expert mixologist. The workshop also includes recipe cards, a cocktail shaker set to take home, and a certificate of completion. That's priced at 1,200 baht per person, with advanced reservations required. The Pattaya International Film Festival is back this week, taking place from the 22nd to the 30th of August, under the theme The Cinematic Wave. With lots to look forward to, enjoy 9 days of free movie screenings at the SFX Cinema at Terminal 21 Shopping Mall, with the highlights being the open-air movies by the sea from the 28th to the 30th of August on Pattaya Beach. The food lovers, the Tasty Fest is now running through to the 25th of August, bringing together a selection of restaurants and dishes inspired by Michelin-starred establishments. That's on the ground floor at the Terminal 21 Shopping Mall. Something new to check out is the Pattaya Sand and Art Festival 2026, running from Thursday the 27th through to the 31st of August. That takes place on the beach in front of the Central Pattaya Mall, with giant sand sculptures, sand in bottles, and light and sound shows on display. And best of all, entrance is completely free. And taking place this weekend is the Feel All the Feelings at Chonburi event. That's on Saturday and Sunday at the Nablula Old Market Community, showcasing some of the area's creative side with street art from leading artists, local street food, craft stalls, and live music. That's from 3 till 9 p.m. Another event taking place this weekend is the Royal British Legion's Veterans Charity Bowls Shield. That's on Saturday and Sunday at the Retreat Lawn Bowls Club Pattaya, with play starting at 9 a.m. It's also a great networking opportunity with food, drinks, and a raffle featuring great prizes up for grabs. For more info on these events and plenty more happening around the city, visit alwayspattaya.com.
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3: BBC News with Sue Montgomery. The authorities in central Ukraine say at least 15 people have been killed in daytime Russian drone strikes on a shopping centre in the city of Kryvyi Rih. The regional governor said more than 130 people had been injured, including 22 children. Describing the attack as cynical and despicable, President Zelensky said Ukraine would definitely respond. Bogdan, a local community volunteer, was at the scene.
4: I was driving nearby when I heard the explosion and saw smoke, so I came immediately. I saw wounded people and began providing medical assistance. I helped a man with shrapnel injuries, moving him to a safe distance because of the threat of a repeated strike, and handed him over to the ambulance. There was another strike, and unfortunately, people remain under the rubble. A search and rescue operation is ongoing, and we are also still working.
3: The US Supreme Court says work can temporarily resume on the White House ballroom while judges weigh up an emergency appeal by the Trump administration against a challenge to the building project. Bernd Busman is in Washington.
5: While initially this was a ballroom for large events that President Trump wants to have at the White House, he's really now framed this as his, to have his attorneys, as kind of a national security imperative. The new ballroom, he describes it more as a military complex now. It'll include medical facilities, drone-proof construction, for example, that he says really will protect future presidents. Of course, it's detractors say that he's done this without any congressional approval, and ultimately that's what the court will have to decide.
3: Eight Muslim-majority countries have issued a joint statement condemning Israel's settlement policies in the West Bank. The foreign ministers of countries including Indonesia and Saudi Arabia also reject plans to build a big new settlement known as E1, calling it a dangerous escalation. There's already been international condemnation of the development on a strategically important area. A review of more than 100 studies worldwide has shown how complications in pregnancy and birth increase with temperature. Clitzia Sala explains.
6: Analyzing data from over 40 million pregnancies, scientists from Sweden and Cyprus have for the first time identified the temperature thresholds at which complications occur. They found that daily maximums of between 30.5 and 39 degrees Celsius can lead to a 5 to 20% increase in problems during pregnancy and birth. Complications may include premature birth, pregnancy loss, hypertension, and gestational diabetes. Researchers hope the findings will help institutions warn and advise pregnant women of upcoming heat events, helping them to cope better with hot days.
3: BBC News. The video app TikTok has agreed to pay $400 million to settle a case with the US government over claims it violated children's online privacy laws. The US Justice Department sued TikTok and its parent company, ByteDance, in 2024 for allegedly failing to protect the privacy of children and illegally collecting their information. The department described the agreement as a major victory for American children and parents. A senior United Nations official has warned that the Ebola outbreak in the Democratic Republic of Congo is growing exponentially, with more than 2,500 deaths now recorded. Julian Harness, the UN's Ebola coordinator, says half of the deaths have been in the past 20 days, and the virus is spreading faster and wider than the response. Police say one person was killed in an attack at a high school in central Sweden. Three people were injured when a person armed with a sword entered the school in Fagersta. An 18-year-old has been arrested. A 4-metre-long reticulated python, named after the Hollywood actress Jodie Foster, has become the first snake in the world to receive a life-saving cancer treatment normally used on humans. Helena Burke has the story.
7: In 2024, Jodie the python had a tumour cut out of her jawbone, but a year later it returned. Zookeepers decided the snake, which was struggling to eat, needed a more effective treatment. They consulted with cancer specialists who opted to try electrochemotherapy, which has been used on humans and other mammals for decades. The surgery was a success and the snake is now cancer-free. The team believes it's the first time the therapy has been used on a reptile. They hope it could now help a wider variety of animals, including other reptiles, amphibians, and even fish.
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0: Coming up now, the local and national news, sponsored by the Speak Easy Language School, bringing Thai lessons one-on-one to you anywhere in the world.
1: Coming up in and around Pattaya this weekend and the coming week, for cocktail lovers looking for something a little different, there's a hands-on cocktail workshop on Saturday the 22nd at the Brew and Bar at the Holiday Inn Hotel. That runs from 3 till 5pm and you get to learn how to make three classic cocktails with guidance from an expert mixologist. The workshop also includes recipe cards, a cocktail shaker set to take home, and a certificate of completion. That's priced at 1,200 baht per person, with advanced reservations required. The Pattaya International Film Festival is back this week, taking place from the 22nd to the 30th of August, under the theme The Cinematic Wave. With lots to look forward to, enjoy 9 days of free movie screenings at the SFX Cinema at Terminal 21 Shopping Mall, with the highlights being the open-air movies by the sea from the 28th to the 30th of August on Pattaya Beach. For food lovers, the Tasty Fest is now running through to the 25th of August, bringing together a selection of restaurants and dishes inspired by Michelin-starred establishments. That's on the ground floor at the Terminal 21 Shopping Mall. Something new to check out is the Pattaya Sand and Art Festival 2026, running from Thursday the 27th through to the 31st of August. That takes place on the beach in front of the Central Pattaya Mall, with giant sand sculptures, sand in bottles, and light and sound shows on display. And best of all, entrance is completely free. And taking place this weekend is the Feel All the Feelings at Chonburi event. That's on Saturday and Sunday at the Nebula Old Market Community, showcasing some of the area's creative side with street art from leading artists, local street food, craft stalls and live music. That's from 3 till 9pm. Another event taking place this weekend is the Royal British Legion's Veterans Charity Bowls Shield. That's on Saturday and Sunday at the Retreat Lawn Bowls Club Pattaya, with play starting at 9am. It's also a great networking opportunity with food, drinks and a raffle featuring great prizes up for grabs. 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
3: BBC News with Fiona MacDonald. The authorities in central Ukraine say at least 15 people have been killed in daytime Russian drone strikes on a shopping centre in the city of Kryvyi Rih. President Zelensky said Ukraine would definitely respond. Here's Dan Johnson.
4: Footage shows a drone diving towards the already burning shopping centre. Despite attempts to shoot it down, it then hit the building. People are reported trapped beneath rubble and rescue teams are searching. President Zelensky, who's from Kryvyi Rih, said the strike was absolutely cynical and despicable. He added the second drone struck half an hour after the first, targeting emergency workers. More than 100 people were wounded.
3: The US Supreme Court says work can temporarily resume on the White House ballroom while judges weigh up an emergency appeal by the Trump administration against a challenge to the building project. Tom Bateman reports.
5: Today's ruling from the Supreme Court doesn't address the legality of the project, which two other courts had said was unlawful because Congress hadn't approved it. In the meantime, construction can continue on the ballroom, involving a 250-person crew working 20-hour days, 7 days a week, which Mr. Trump argues is also a security necessity owing to the project's underground bunkers and anti-drone protections. To his critics, Mr. Trump's ballroom has become a symbol of his second term. The demolition of a federal structure without permission and a president pushing through the boundaries of his authority before Congress has a chance to challenge him.
3: With a deadline looming for US tariffs of 50% on a range of Canadian goods, President Trump has said the United States should be able to have a trade deal with its northern neighbour. Canadian negotiators have been trying to finalise a deal in Washington all week to avoid the punishing import duties affecting cars, steel and aluminium. Both sides have said a deal is close. The video app TikTok has agreed to pay $400 million to settle a case with the US government over claims it violated children's online privacy laws. The Justice Department described the agreement as a major victory for American children and their parents. Here's Joanna Keane.
6: This case began in 2024 when the US Justice Department sued TikTok and its parent company ByteDance for allegedly failing to protect the privacy of children and illegally collecting their information, such as names and email addresses. After settling the case, the department said young people and their parents were now better protected. Last year, the US government threatened to ban the app, which is used by more than 200 million Americans, over national security concerns. ByteDance managed to avoid that by signing a binding agreement in January for its business in the US to be jointly owned by a group of American and global investors.
3: You're listening to the latest world news from the BBC. Eight Muslim-majority countries have issued a joint statement condemning Israel's settlement policies in the West Bank. The foreign ministers of countries including Pakistan, Egypt, Indonesia and Saudi Arabia also reject plans to build a big new settlement known as E1, calling it a dangerous escalation. Settlements are illegal under international law. There's already been international condemnation of the development on a strategically important area. Police say one person was killed in an attack at a high school in central Sweden. Three people were injured when a person armed with a sword entered the school in Fagersta. An 18-year-old has been arrested, but police didn't give any further details about the suspect. They've carried out a search of properties and say there's no further danger to the public. A four-metre-long reticulated python named after the Hollywood actress Jodie Foster has become the first snake in the world to receive a life-saving cancer treatment normally used on humans. The 50-kilogram python, which is housed at Chester Zoo in England, was given electrochemotherapy after a cancerous tumour was discovered in its jawbone, preventing it from eating. Erie Gill, the Ecotherm's manager at the zoo, says the pioneering approach may help other animals in life-saving treatments.
7: We believe it's the first time it's been done on a snake. We're not sure in other kind of veterinary medicine if it has been used or not, but it certainly sets a precedence and options for the future for animals in a similar situation.
3: In football, the reigning English Premier League champions Arsenal have got their title defence underway in style after beating Coventry 3-0 in the opening match of the new season. Mikel Arteta's side swept aside newly promoted Coventry thanks to goals from Kai Havertz, Bukayo Saka and Martin Odegaard. The North London club have not successfully defended the English title since the 1930s, although Arteta insists.
1: That was the world news from the BBC in London. 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

It's your love I'm lost in. Your love I'm lost in. Your love I'm lost in. And I'm tired of being so exhausted. Your love I'm lost in. Your love I'm lost in. Your love I'm lost in. Even

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0: Coming up now, the local and national news, sponsored by the Speak Easy Language School, bringing Thai lessons one-on-one to you anywhere in the world.
1: Coming up in and around Pattaya this weekend and the coming week, for cocktail lovers looking for something a little different, there's a hands-on cocktail workshop on Saturday the 22nd at the Brew and Bar at the Holiday Inn Hotel. That runs from 3 till 5 p.m. and you'll get to learn how to make three classic cocktails with guidance from an expert mixologist. The workshop also includes recipe cards, a cocktail shaker set to take home, and a certificate of completion. That's priced at 1,200 baht per person, with advanced reservations required. The Pattaya International Film Festival is back this week, taking place from the 22nd to the 30th of August, under the theme, The Cinematic Wave. With lots to look forward to, enjoy 9 days of free movie screenings at the SFX Cinema at Terminal 21 Shopping Mall, with the highlights being the open-air movies by the sea from the 28th to the 30th of August on Pattaya Beach. For food lovers, the Tasty Fest is now running through to the 25th of August, bringing together a selection of restaurants and dishes inspired by Michelin-starred establishments. That's on the ground floor, Appy Terminal 21 Shopping Mall. Something new to check out is the Pattaya Sand and Art Festival 2026, rimming from Thursday the 27th through to the 31st of August. That takes place on the beach in front of the Central Pattaya Mall, with giant sand sculptures, sand in bottles, and light and sound shows on display. And best of all, entrance is completely free. And taking place this weekend is the Feel All the Feelings at Chonburi event. That's on Saturday and Sunday at the Nebula Old Market Community, showcasing some of the area's creative side with street art from leading artists, local street food, craft stalls, and live music. That's from 3 till 9 p.m. Another event taking place this weekend is the Royal British Legion's Veterans Charity Bowls Shield. That's on Saturday and Sunday at the Retreat Lawn Bowls Club Pattaya, with play starting at 9 a.m. It's also a great networking opportunity with food, drinks, and a raffle featuring great prizes up for grabs. For more info on these events and plenty more happening around the city, visit alwayspattaya.com.
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2: BBC News with Fiona MacDonald. The number of dead from a Russian drone attack on a shopping centre in the city of Kryvyi Rih has risen to 16. The regional governor said emergency workers had retrieved another body from the rubble and 130 people had been injured. A second drone hit the building half an hour after the first. Bodan, a local community volunteer, was at the scene.
3: I was driving nearby when I heard the explosion and saw smoke, so I came immediately. I saw wounded people and began providing medical assistance. I helped a man with shrapnel injuries, moving him to a safe distance because of the threat of a repeated strike, and handed him over to the ambulance. There was another strike, and unfortunately, people remain under the rubble.
2: The US Supreme Court says work can temporarily resume on the White House ballroom while judges weigh up an emergency appeal by the Trump administration against a challenge to the building project. Tom Bateman reports.
4: Today's ruling from the Supreme Court doesn't address the legality of the project, which two other courts had said was unlawful because Congress hadn't approved it. In the meantime, construction can continue on the ballroom, involving a 250-person crew working 20-hour days, 7 days a week, which Mr. Trump argues is also a security necessity owing to the project's underground bunkers and anti-drone protections. To his critics, Mr. Trump's ballroom has become a symbol of his second term. The demolition of a federal structure without permission and a president pushing through the boundaries of his authority before Congress has a chance to challenge him.
2: With a deadline looming for US tariffs of 50% on a range of Canadian goods, President Trump has said the US should be able to have a trade deal with its northern neighbour. Canadian negotiators have been trying to finalise a deal in Washington all week to avoid the punishing import duties affecting cars, steel and aluminium. TikTok has agreed to pay $400 million to settle a case with the US government over claims it violated children's online privacy laws. The Justice Department described it as a major victory for American children and their parents. Here's Joanna Keane.
5: This case began in 2024 when the US Justice Department sued TikTok and its parent company ByteDance for allegedly failing to protect the privacy of children and illegally collecting their information, such as names and email addresses. After settling the case, the department said young people and their parents were now better protected. Last year, the US government threatened to ban the app, which is used by more than 200 million Americans, over national security concerns. ByteDance managed to avoid that by signing a binding agreement in January for its business in the US to be jointly owned by a group of American and global investors.
2: World News from the BBC. Eight Muslim-majority countries have issued a joint statement condemning Israel's settlement policies in the West Bank. The foreign ministers of countries including Pakistan, Egypt, Indonesia and Saudi Arabia also reject plans to build a big new settlement known as E1, calling it a dangerous escalation. Settlements are illegal under international law. There's already been international condemnation of the development on a strategically important area. The governor of Sinaloa State in Mexico, who's wanted in the United States on drug trafficking charges, has returned to office after an absence of more than 3 months. Rubén Rocha Moya, who is an ally of the president Claudia Sheinbaum, said the Mexican authorities had found no evidence to support the accusations against him. A review of more than 100 studies worldwide has shown how complications in pregnancy and birth increase with temperature. Clitia Sala explains.
6: Analyzing data from over 40 million pregnancies, scientists from Sweden and Cyprus have for the first time identified the temperature thresholds at which complications occur. They found that daily maximums of between 30.5 and 39 degrees Celsius can lead to a 5 to 20% increase in problems during pregnancy and birth. Complications may include premature birth, pregnancy loss, hypertension, and gestational diabetes. Researchers hope the findings will help institutions warn and advise pregnant women of upcoming heat events, helping them to cope better with hot days.
2: A 4-metre-long reticulated python named after the Hollywood actress Jodie Foster has become the first snake in the world to receive a life-saving cancer treatment normally used on humans. The 50-kilogram python, which is housed at Chester Zoo in England, was given electrochemotherapy after a cancerous tumour.
1: That was the world news from the BBC in London. 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

0: For most parents, the future of their children is a key issue. 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

0: Hello, this is Business Daily on the BBC World Service. I'm Leanna Byrne. Today's founder is Harry Sanders. He built a global search engine optimization agency, helping the way businesses are found online. Hi, Harry. Welcome to Founders.
1: Hey, thanks.
0: So, Harry, your story begins in one of the toughest places imaginable. At 17, you were homeless, sleeping under a bridge when you decided to start your business. Now it's a multi-million dollar global company with over 120 employees and hundreds of well-known clients like Fujifilm, New Balance, Juicy Couture. And Harry, can I say, you're only 28. So this is all done before you were 30. What a story.
1: It's been a roller coaster. I mean, it is still every morning I wake up and I'm like, is this real?
0: Well, we'll get into all of it. But one thing that we're going to be talking about a lot is this term search engine optimization, SEO. So I think it's important to ask, what is SEO and how do people in general interact to it every day?
1: So search engine optimization is the process of coming up higher in the search result. Either you Google search something or you search something in AI search, ChatGPT, Claude, whatever your flavor is. The results that come into the AI search or the results that come up at the top at Google, not the sponsored ones, the actual ones below that, that's what we do.
0: Let's go back to the very beginning, Harry. Let's go back to Melbourne where you grew up. What was your childhood like?
1: Yeah, I mean, divorced parents at a young age, fairly common story. So I lived with my mum till I was about 14 and then started living with dad. The best way to describe him, he was kind of like an old school sailor, wanted me to be his idea of a real man. Didn't love that I was on the computer all the time. As soon as I got on a computer, you couldn't get me off one. I loved that thing. It made the most sense to me in the world.
0: Would you remember getting your first computer?
1: I didn't get a first computer for a long time. I used the school computers. And yeah, I used that so much. I believe we got an old school computer given to us. We didn't have a lot of money growing up. It was one of those old brick computers. And I set up in my room. We didn't have a big house. It was a small house. And I set up my bed next to it. That was basically the story of the next 10 years.
0: You'd wake up, get on the computer, and then roll into bed, roll out of bed, basically.
1: I didn't even have a chair. I just sat up from bed and sat down from bed. I mean, that's done wonders on my posture, I imagine.
0: Oh, yeah, of course. What about school? What kind of student were you like in school?
1: I think I was good up until 14. I think I was a good student. I went to a public school, like not in Australia, it's like a state school. So 14 was when I started building my own stuff using the computer. Like I have learning a lot of programming, fell in love with that, and then started learning this thing called SEO because it was super cool. And that's when I started to have schooling problems because I started making money on the computer, which was a crazy thing back then.
0: One of the first times you were using SEO was actually to help your dad's business, wasn't it?
1: Yeah, correct. So I was trying to help out dad's business at the time, just trying to get some more exposure for him because he had a very, very small business, just him. And I thought that I could help him out, which I did in the early days.
0: And at age 14, you started your own business. Tell me about that and what happened with that company.
1: Business is generous. I started a travel website. So I really wanted to travel. I'd never really been traveling anywhere. And I thought, well, if I start a travel website, I don't know. I'm 14. Give me a break. But I'd never been anywhere. So playing this game called RuneScape, I would connect with people all over the world. And I would ask them to write travel guides around the places that they live. So I did one for Melbourne and I would do one for the different areas in the world that these people were. Back then, if you remember, that this is now 12 years ago, this is the rise of that travel blog era. Started doing SEO on it, started taking off. Back then, you had those like visitor counters on your website. And I remember refreshing and it going up. And then starting to get more and more traction. So I'd have hundreds and thousands and tens of thousands of people coming a month. And I got this email one day saying, would you be interested in selling the website? It was a local company. I replied back and I said, I would. And they said, well, how much do you want for it? And I just thought, well, I'm going to throw out a big number. I said, look, I'm willing to sell the website, but it's going to be about $2,000. Which I just thought was an astronomical amount of money at the time. I'm like,
0: well, for a 14-year-old, it is, yeah, definitely.
1: It's an insane amount of money. And so when they came back to me and they said, yeah, let's do it, I was shocked. And that was the first time I made any money online. But Then I started actually freelancing for the company that bought it. And that's how I kind of really got started.
0: So you were freelancing for that company, but you were in school at the same time, right?
1: Basically, I was freelancing for this company and I would go to school and sit at the back on my laptop. Teachers understandably didn't like that, as you can imagine. And so I started skipping Wednesdays and saying that we had work experience Wednesdays, which is a nice little concept that I made up. And up and through the final year of school, I think I was only there 20% of the time. I graduated, but really with minimal attendance.
0: When you sold your website, did the company realize that you were only actually 14?
1: Only after. So I remember they asked me if I would come in to meet the team, and I'll never forget the CFO opened the door. You know, middle-aged guy, mid-40s, suit and tie. I just knocked on the glass office door and he opens it and he sees this kid and he does a nice thing like, oh, hey, buddy, who are you here to see? And I said, oh, I'm here to meet the team. I'm the new freelancer. The look on his face just dropped. It was very funny.
0: Well, Harry, I want to talk to you about when you turned 17, everything changed. One night you essentially lost your home. Can you tell us that story? What happened?
1: My mum, unfortunately, was dealing with a lot of mental health issues. So I had to live with dad from 14 onwards. And he was just moving around Melbourne with whoever he was kind of dating at the time. And a woman that he started dating, frankly, would call me baggage. And one day she walked in and said that it was me or her, basically. And like most things in life, these things are very complicated. My dad had his own strifes with homelessness when he was younger. It's a very cyclical cycle. So he thought, I think, in the best of my mind, and we don't talk too much about it, well, we don't talk too much at all, but he thought he was toughening me up. He thought it was probably a good thing for this nerdy kid to learn a little bit about life on the streets. And that was that. He chose her and I had to grab my laptop bag and go. My mum was going through her own housing challenges, so I didn't have anywhere to stay with her. I didn't really have any friends, to be honest, because I was barely at school. But yeah, that was a really freaking crazy period of life. It just happened so quick. You know, I love this quote, in order to succeed, you need everything to go right. In order to fail, you just need one thing to go wrong.
0: That really sounds like a really tough time. Homelessness looks different for a lot of people, doesn't it? So can you just describe to me, I'm sure there wasn't a typical day, but how you got through?
1: Yeah, I was homeless for about 10 months. And I think that's a great point you made. Homeless looks very different. I was on the streets for a few days at the start. Then I was in homeless camps. Then I was couch surfing, then back to streets. The journey of homelessness isn't like, it's not very linear. You're not like, oh, I was on the streets for 9 months or I was couch surfing for 9 months. Oftentimes you're rotating between different places. You don't have a stable place to be. And you can imagine, I mean, all sorts of mental health challenges I had at the time. I was not in a good place.
0: Well, Harry, you did pull yourself out of it in quite a remarkable way. You started your own business again.
1: I would love to say I pulled myself out of it. I think it would be disingenuous, honestly, to the people that helped me. I had a phenomenal, phenomenal social worker called Carla, and she helped me get over that feelings of being a burden, being baggage, and encouraged me to join a business program called Getting Down to Business, which is a government-funded program that they were doing at the time. And I met a gentleman called Graham, who became my mentor and still is one of my mentors today. And he helped me start that business. He helped me learn about different parts of business, what I need to know, what I shouldn't do, how taxes work. These are all things you just don't know. I didn't come from wealth. I didn't come from money. I didn't know any of these concepts. So I owe so, so much to both Carla and Graham, and I wouldn't be where I am without them.
0: Yeah, they sound like amazing people. But at the same time, you do need to give yourself credit because you were doing this when you were homeless. You didn't have an address, but you were still setting up a business. I mean, you had no office, you had no home. I mean, how did you do it?
1: Necessity. There wasn't an option. I tried to get freelance work again. I mean, my business idea, when I actually originally went to the business program and I told Graham, was I'm going to do freelancing work for other companies like I was doing with that original one. And I told him I was having trouble getting in touch with them or getting anyone to hire me. And he said, well, why don't you just work with businesses directly? And I said, well, I don't know how to do that. I don't know how to talk to businesses. He's like, it's the same thing, but you just do it directly. That was basically the idea, the necessity of it. I got a couple clients paying me $250 a month, like local trade businesses. And that was enough for me to get a share house. And I promised myself I would work as hard as I had to, do whatever I had to make sure I never ended up in that position again. And then I would try and help others, people with opportunities. And that's how the company started.
0: How difficult was it getting that first client? And do you remember the time when you got your first big client?
1: Yeah, that, well, I mean, getting your first client is hard, especially networking. Imagine I was a very introverted kid. The great thing is I had to. And so Graham pushed me out of that comfort zone, which is really good. And very luckily, I work in tech or tech adjacent. So I'd rock up to networking events. My clothes would be dirty. My shoes would be dirty. But guess what? People would be like, oh, he works in tech. Perfect. So that was really in my favor. If I was in finance, that would not have worked 100%. And then my first big client, we got this big opportunity to pitch for a brand called Officeworks in Australia, $1 billion client. And

0: In the company Studio Hawk, studio came from the idea of just me. So I didn't really know how we got into that size.
1: Can you just describe the scale of the company now as well?
0: I mean, yeah, we're doing about 23 million globally now, growing still about 20-30% year on year. Company valuation right now, it's very strong because of AI search and the part that SEO plays in AI search, right? Everyone wants to start coming up when people are searching for things. That's what we do. And we're one of the largest independent companies in the world that does it. I would say we're probably sitting around probably the 35 to 40 mil mark, which is insane. I haven't, you know, entertained any exits. We've had a lot of offers, but for me, I think I've got a lot more to give.
1: A lot has changed when it comes to SEO, hasn't it? When you first started, you mentioned AI. Were you ever worried that AI would actually take the job of somebody who's an SEO expert?
0: Oh, a ton. Can you imagine AI search comes out? You've heard my journey now. Imagine AI search comes out. I finally built this thing. I've bought my mom a house. I've got myself a house. Life is good. And then AI comes out and it just disrupts the whole thing we do, which is SEO, right? But what actually happened, and I would consider ourselves very lucky, all the stuff that AI search was doing was fundamentally built on top of SEO. So if you had good SEO foundations, you build on top of it with AI search, not the other way around. So we started growing a lot.
1: Just to give me a hypothetical example, say if I sell umbrellas, right? What do I want you to do so my umbrellas come to the top of an AI search from Claude, ChatGPT, etc.?
0: Okay, so if you sell umbrellas, what we're going to try and focus on here is making you seem like the expert on umbrellas, right? Do you have a spokesperson that can talk about that? Like 36% of people in the UK don't use an umbrella when it's raining, right? Is there survey data? Is there something that you can get out and be valuable to publications? They're going to want to talk about that stat. They're going to talk about your brand. That's sending AI signals that you are an authority in the space. If you can back that up with good content on your website, well-structured category pages so that people can easily find your umbrellas, and you have great different styles and you code it all up properly so that AI can understand it, that's effectively what it is.
1: Mm. Has your relationship with money changed because, you know, you have a great big company, it's worth millions of dollars?
0: This sounds really embarrassing. I don't really know the price of petrol, right? I've been incredibly, incredibly poor. I had no money. And then I would say very well off. I just skipped this middle, right? I didn't get a car till I had a lot of money. So there's a lot of weird things that come up that I just, you know, I don't understand. And then I'll go to the supermarket and bananas are $5. I'm like, I'm not paying $5 for bananas. That's just ridiculous. So I think it's a weird juggle. You know, you can see money as good or evil, but it's inherently not. It's how you use it. Like, you know, being able to buy my place, help other people, all sorts of things. I think that's been such a massive benefit. Any rich person that says like, oh, money's not all cracked out to be honest, has not been poor.
1: Yeah, that's a fair point. What do your mum and dad think about what you do now?
0: Mum's incredibly lovely. She's had a really rough life and I think she's just an incredible human being, so kind. She works reception at the business, which is funny because she really gets to live and see how the business is. I remember she messaged me over Slack saying that she passed her 6-month probation. I just laughed. I'm like, that would be crazy if you didn't. Dad, to be honest, I don't know. We don't have really a talking relationship.
1: I'm sorry to hear that, first of all. What about Carla, the social worker, and Graham, your mentor? Do you still keep in touch with them? They were so pivotal to the whole journey.
0: Yeah, I do. Graham's still very involved. He comes by the office. He is just incredible. He's been fantastic. He still works with the team. Carla, yes, absolutely. She's still a social worker and still doing incredible work.
1: If you can think back to that 17-year-old sleeping under the bridge with a laptop under his pillow, if you could talk to him today, what would you tell him? Is there anything that you would do differently?
0: It's a great question. What would I say to that kid? I wish I could just sit him down and just say, dude, you're overthinking it. You're not a burden. And just because there's some bad people in the world doesn't mean that everyone secretly hates you and that people don't want to help you. I genuinely believe there's more good people than bad people. And

0: just be patient, you know, accept help from others.
1: That's a great sentiment to end it on. Harry Sanders, thank you so much for joining us on Meet the Founders.
0: Thank you so much.
1: And that's it for this episode of Founders from Business Daily on the BBC World Service. I'm Leanna Byrne. The producer is Niamh McDermott. 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
3: The economic front line stretching from Moscow's petrol pumps to Ukraine's grain fields.
4: So I think Putin is just trying to put a brave face on a rather poor economic performance.
5: Practically every day we are kind of target for the Russian drones. So our team has developed right now so kind of anti-drone machines.
3: It's World Business Report from the BBC World Service. I'm Leanna Byrne. 4.5 years after Russia launched its full-scale invasion, on the show we examine whether sanctions and Ukrainian attacks are making the war increasingly difficult for Moscow to afford. Ukraine's grain exports are being choked off just as the harvest arrives, and 7 million drones in a single year. Now the conflict is creating a radically different model for the global defence industry. That's the sound of the first Russian missiles striking towns and cities across Ukraine as Vladimir Putin launched his full-scale invasion on the 24th of February 2022. 4.5 years later, the war continues. In this special edition of World Business Report, we examine how this grinding conflict has reshaped the economies on both sides and how long can each of them continue to bear the cost. Ukraine President Vladimir Zelensky remains defiant. Here he is speaking on the fourth anniversary earlier this year.
6: Putin has not achieved his goals. He has not broken Ukrainians. He has not won this war. We have preserved Ukraine and we will do everything to secure peace and justice. Less than a week until spring, we're getting through the hardest winter in history. This is a fact and it's very difficult. Difficult for all of us. But just as on the first day of the war, we continue to build our tomorrow.
3: Now, the economic strain is becoming increasingly visible inside Russia. Just today, President Putin acknowledged that Ukrainian attacks and Western sanctions are weighing on the Russian economy. Growth is running at around 1%, but he still sought to paint a positive picture, insisting that the attacks had caused, in his words, no critical consequences.
7: Economic dynamics are generally modest, but positive. GDP growth is around 1%. Moreover, in the first half of the year, GDP growth was 0.6%. In the second quarter, it was 1.3%. It is clear that economic growth is affected by a number of factors, including external pressure and terrorist attacks on industrial facilities and infrastructure. Of course, there are no critical consequences from such attacks. There have not been and cannot be. But of course, they cause us harm. This is obvious. We understand it, see it, and know it.
3: The thing is, those reassurances are being tested at the petrol pumps. Reports say fuel stations in Moscow are limiting purchases because of shortages. Russia's Deputy Prime Minister, Alexander Novak, confirmed that the country, which normally exports fuel, has started to import it. Elena Rybakova is an economist with the Peterson Institute for International Economics in Washington. She says the cost of the war is becoming more difficult for Russia's economy to absorb.
4: It is very significant pressure on the society more broadly. So Russia is one of the largest oil producers and oil exporters, but Ukraine's strategic strikes on Russian refineries have cut sharply Russia's ability to produce fuel. And at a time this summer, you know, there's been some improvements, but at a point this summer, almost 40% of Russia's refining capacity was down. And that's what has led to dramatic cuts in Russia's ability to export and now has finally switched, forced Russia to import fuel.
3: Now, President Putin says growth will be around 1% this year after just 0.6% in the first half. Do you think he's putting a brave face on it? Is Russia's economy actually quite weak?
4: Russia's economy now is in stagflation, what we economists call stagflation. I love the name because it means they have zero growth, but you still have elevated inflation. Being so precise per Russian growth as saying about 1% or, 0.6%, I think it is false precision. Russia's economy contracted in the first quarter this year. It was mostly flat in the second. There's been some recovery. I do not see what's going to drive Russia's growth into the end of the year. So I think 1% is generous. I think it's more likely to be closer to zero. And inflation is likely to be persistent at the same time, both headline inflation and core inflation.
3: Another thing President Putin said that I thought was quite interesting is that he acknowledged that attacks on industrial infrastructure are affecting growth, but then he says there have been no critical consequences. Do you think that assessment is credible?
4: Russian government has been very careful circulating internal instructions how one should describe economic performance, especially this year. So there are certain words that the government officials are not allowed to use. There are certain publications that are only internal, and they need to create a facade of everything is fine, there's nothing happening here, we're still carrying on successfully. Sanctions are not working, this long-term strikes are not working. So I think Putin is just trying to put a brave face on a rather poor economic performance. And I think stagflation is what you really should be calling the current situation.
3: Well, I mean, you had that Russia former top state economist warning that the country was losing a war of economic attrition, and then he was fired. So I guess there's definitely truth to what you're saying. Do you think he was right?
4: I think he's right. And I think what Russia has understands very well, but doesn't want to say publicly, is that in a war of attrition with Ukraine, supported by Europe, Russia is bound to lose. And this is completely contrary to all the propaganda we've been hearing over the last 5 years, right? We keep on hearing, oh, Russia has large GDP, lots of people. Of course it's going to win. Well, not at all. We know from the military studies that force projection matters. It's not just what you have, but how you use it. And we know as economists that, for example, in Venezuela, there is no war, but you can create warlike conditions by poor economic management, right? So, and the issue for Russia is that the war attrition is not something that they can sustain. They had a short-term boom from the sort of extra fiscal spending that they have done and credit growth, but that has run its course, and they don't have other sources of financing for sort of to continuing this boom cycle for the economy.
3: I wonder, is there any timeline that we could put on that? How long can Russia actually continue absorbing the combined cost of war, the sanctions and the attacks on its infrastructure?
4: I think the biggest issue here is how poor Russians are going to be. So it is, look at North Korea, it's still producing weapons, right? But it happens at the cost of everything else. Russian budget officially already spends more than 40% on war and security. Probably first half this year, it was maybe closer to 46 or maybe higher than that. This is just official numbers, just from the federal budget. So for Russia to continue sustaining the war, they have to step it up. It means everything else will get much less financing, education, healthcare, environment, social spending. So I think Russia still has room. If you look at the mobilization during the Second World War, Russia is nowhere close to that. But I think modern society also is not going to be able to sustain something like that either.
3: That was Alina Rybakova, economist with the Peterson Institute for International Economics in Washington. Of course, the economic shock from the war has extended far beyond just Russia and Ukraine. With me now, Susan Schmidt, portfolio manager at Exchange Capital Resources in Chicago. Susan, thanks for joining us.
8: My pleasure.
3: So, Susan, 4.5 years later, what do you think is the biggest lasting economic effect on the war? Maybe on Europe, maybe internationally. What do you think?
8: Well, I certainly think for Europe, the
9: lasting economic impact has to be the reallocation, the resourcing of energy supply for most of Europe into non-Russian sources. And so they've really had to turn externally, more LNG imports, building different infrastructure, and it's been slightly more costly. But it does allow Europe to be more resilient and independent from Russia with regards to energy.
3: Of course, 4 years ago, we had that initial surge in energy and food prices. When you look at it now, you think, oh, has it eased? Or actually, has it? Is it just baked into prices now? Or are we really actually just still paying for it?
9: I think some of it is baked in, but as it happens in the economy, people get used to it. Food prices have gradually risen. But remember that that first shock, not only was the energy cost going up, but food cost was going up as well. And that tipped off that round of inflation that we've been fighting, that you've heard economies and governments talking about over the last several years. Now for Europe, that has settled down. Estimated inflation this year for Europe is about 2%. That's still what the U.S. is targeting. The U.S. is running above that. But it does imply that inflation has backed down, that elevated price of fuel has been alleviated through these other sources, and supply chains have adjusted for the different suppliers of grain, fertilizer, and agricultural products.
3: Now, Susan, we did have the Federal Reserve, obviously the U.S. central bank, the biggest central bank in the world, had its inflation concerns, didn't it? We had the minutes from its July meeting. I mean, I guess that's still feeding into everything that we're seeing in Ukraine, but there's also lots of other new factors that come into that too.
9: There are additional factors, although similar issues with increased cost of oil, increased cost of fuel. How do you source that, and concerns about that going forward? So we are seeing that in the U.S. We are seeing persistent inflation. That 2% that has been achieved in Europe has not been achieved in the U.S., although it is targeted. And we're learning from the minutes that more and more of the Fed governors are believing that potentially a hike rate is in the near future, perhaps by the end of this year, and that they need to get inflation back down to that 2% level. Hovering at 2.8 or 2.9% still isn't enough. It's not getting to a hold steady level, but getting down to 2%.
3: Now, Susan, you mentioned food. So let's talk about those economic pressures for farmers on the ground in Ukraine, because Russia has intensified its attacks in Ukraine in recent weeks. On Wednesday, 4 people were killed when a drone hit a minibus in the southern city of Kherson. Attacks on both sides in the Black Sea ports and commercial vessels have seen wheat prices rise in recent days, with fears over what it could mean for grain supplies. Alex Letissa is a grain farmer with farms in the Sumy region and is president of the Ukrainian Agribusiness Club. He told me what it's currently like to harvest and sell his grain.
5: They have different problems in different regions, but unfortunately we are located very close to the Russian border or Belarusian border. So despite all the problems with weather, as an agriculture, we have always troubles with weather. We have currently also troubles with Russian drones and Russian missiles. So practically every day we are kind of target for the Russian drones. And unfortunately, not only the storage facilities, but also the technique and equipment. So our team has developed right now so kind of anti-drone machines where we're trying actually to use a kind of electro anti-drone guns to secure our technique and equipment. So that's kind of first problem. Another one problem is the logistics. So because we are targets for the Russian drones, it's difficult to get the trucks to bring the grains from their fields to the storage facilities. And then normally from the storage facilities, we bring everything by the Ukrainian railway to their seaports in Odessa. And that's also the Ukrainian railway is since months actually the target for the Russian missiles. And right now we have a much bigger problem, which is the all big seaports around the desert. They are currently blocked by Russian military forces, and that's make the whole situation even worse.
3: Just going back to the drones and missiles, what actually happens on the farm when an attack or an air raid warning begins? Do your workers have to stop harvesting?
5: Yeah, we stopped doing everything. So the people, we've been kind of for 5 years on the border. So that means people know exactly what to do. So they run to the special shelters if they have. And on the field, the only one way is to run to the closest forest or some special places where they can be actually secure. We have trained our people how to avoid the drones, how to run away, what to find to if you don't have any shelters, what to do in the case of the drones are flying and trying to target you. So that means they need to run to the forest or to the trees, stay there and no movement, etc., etc. So everyone, worker of us, has a kind of clear rules.
3: That's extremely difficult conditions to be working in. And then, of course, you said some of your storage facilities, they've been damaged. As the grain comes off the fields, where do you put it then, if that's the case?
5: Unfortunately, so-called kill zone is right now about 70 up to 100 kilometers, only with small drones. So that means we need to be very careful. And the alternative is actually for us a so-called silo bags. So that's a kind of plastic bags we do put on the fields and put the grains. It's nothing special, but it helps us actually to store the grains for at least 6 or 8 months.
3: So within those 6 to 8 months, you need to make sure that grain is exported.
5: Exactly. We have kind of a problem with increased production costs, increased logistic costs, and plus decreased market prices for winter wheat. And we have no idea what's going to happen actually over next months with corn. Because we have not even started to harvest sunflowers and corn. Now, some of the farmers say, okay, if we don't have actually working capital to store, to harvest, why should we harvest corn? So that should stay actually in the field till spring, and then we will see what's going to happen.
3: That was Alek Lisitsa, a grain farmer in Ukraine. Now, we were talking about this a little bit earlier, but when we talk about pressures facing farmers like Alex, the big question is always whether that eventually leads to higher food prices far beyond Ukraine. Antonina Boryaka is an agricultural economist at Kansas State University and joins us now. Hello there.
10: Hello.
3: So Ukraine's grain exports, they actually fell by 75% in the first half of August. Is that a disruption already large enough to affect global supplies?
10: Of course. So as you know, Ukraine remains one of the major players on agricultural markets, despite the war, all damages and losses. And in 2025, for example, Ukraine was still a top exporter of sunflower oil and sunflower meal, and fourth largest exporter of corn, fifth in barley, seventh in wheat, and so on. So since the beginning of the war, Ukraine faces export logistic challenges every day. But the difference between 2022, when Russian fleets blocked Ukrainian Black Sea ports, and now that we already have an experience. Mm. So in 2022, the world faced an unexpected shock, and many import-dependent crisis, countries, especially in Africa, were in high risk of food crisis, and prices increased significantly. Mm. So at that time, Ukraine started to search for alternative routes through land borders and the new Dnipro ports, which helped to improve its shipment capacity significantly. Then, since the resumption of Ukrainian sea corridor, alternative routes have been used less, as logistics from Black Sea ports is cheaper and simpler, and the prices for grain fall down. And now, when Black Sea ports stopped again, export through alternative routes increased. But the problem is that the shipment capacity from Ukraine without Black Sea ports is not enough to meet grain export potential. Mm-hmm. Since Ukraine had very good and planning to have good harvest this year and have additional large existing ended stocks, Ukraine has to export around 6 million tons monthly. Current export ceiling through alternative routes is around 3 million tons. That means that around 30 million tons are at risk of not being exported. And this is a half of harvest this year. So, and in addition, freight rate from the new Dnipro ports have almost doubled, and this immediately impacts grain prices. And with limited supply of grain from Ukraine, this increase shortage on global grain market, especially considering lower world wheat production this year compared to the previous year. And with high consumption, according to basic supply and demand law, prices are increasing. And we already can observe some world prices, for example, for wheat are increasing. For example, US wheat was lately trade at range from $250 to $275 per ton. Barley from Australia was traded at $265. So this really impact prices on a world level.
3: And so which countries would be most exposed if Ukrainian exports continue to fall apart from the US?
10: So the most affected countries that would be the mainly import dependent countries in Africa, Middle East and Asia that rely on grain supply from the Black Sea region. For example, in 25-26 marketing years, the largest importer of wheat from Ukraine were Egypt, Algeria, Indonesia, Yemen, Vietnam. But there are also other countries like Tunisia or Lebanon that are smaller and therefore they buy smaller amounts, but whose import is not very diversified. So such countries will feel the negative impact from Black Sea ports blockade the most.
3: Mm. Susan, is this something that pricks your interest, you know, as an investor, that something like a food shortage or higher food prices, would that feed into global economics?
9: Absolutely. And we do watch that closely. It's interesting to see how supply chains adjust and how different economies and environments have to basically just adapt to new situations. This Russia-Ukraine conflict and the war has not been a short-lived thing. As we've seen the years pass, we've seen a lot of disruption continue. And again, it's all about the supply chains adapting for that and finding out for investors where the new pressure points are in getting that supply to market, where the new pressure points and weaknesses might be in that supply chain and in those deliveries.
3: Okay, thank you, Susan. Antonina Briacke, thank you so much for joining us, agricultural economist at Kansas State University. You're with World Business Report from the BBC World Service. Now, one industry that's been transformed by the war is Ukraine's drone technology industry. Ukraine plans to produce more than 7 million drones this year, while manufacturers are constantly adapting their technology to keep pace with changes on the battlefield. So how's the war reshaped the drone industry? Samuel Bendit is advisor for the Center of New American Security, an expert on Russian and Ukraine drone industry.
11: Today, Ukrainian defense industry is at a level where it can launch hundreds of UAVs against Russian territory, and especially against some of the key salient targets like the ones that we have witnessed over the past couple of weeks.
3: What has changed technically to allow Ukraine to launch attacks at this scale and reach targets so deep inside of Russia?
11: Well, obviously, this involves intelligence, surveillance, and reconnaissance of potential targets. It involves specific technologies like Starlink that enable Ukrainian UAVs to penetrate deep into Russia and utilize commercial satellite channels. It also is indicative of the fact that despite Russia's fairly advanced air defense industry and lots of different types of air defense technologies, it is not possible to protect the entirety of Russian territory. In fact, historically and for many decades, certainly during the Cold War, Russia touted its large territory as a strategic asset, that a lot of key elements that drove its industry and certainly its military could be placed far away from potential strikes. Now that geographical distance is no longer a factor and Ukraine can penetrate Russian airspace up to 1,000, 1,500 or even more kilometers from the Russian-Ukrainian border.
3: We're also now at the point where Ukraine plans to produce more than 7 million drones this year. Is it actually on course to do that?
11: I believe so. Ukrainian defense industry has been fairly busy trying to replace the dependence on imported components for the majority of its tactical UAVs that comprise that fairly large number. There's a lot of domestic companies which already manufacture what is necessary at home without relying on Chinese imports or other imports. Ukraine is also cooperating with the West and NATO countries in manufacturing its UAVs and imported these components from friendly countries in the West and in Asia. So it is entirely possible. And on the Russian side, Russians are also on track to manufacture millions and millions of UAVs by year's end.
3: Now, you mentioned Chinese components. How dependent is the industry on that supply chain?
11: Well, the dependence is certainly there. And there's still a fairly significant reliance on Chinese components for both the Ukrainian military and certainly for the Russian military. But that's not just the Ukrainian or Russian problem. It's a global problem right now. Obviously, there are a lot of allies which are manufacturing key components which are relevant to Ukrainian defense industry. Ukraine needs those components. Those components are part of the global supply chains that could be impacted.
3: Looking towards the future, when the war ends, nobody knows when that's going to happen, of course. But does Ukraine emerge as a major global defense exporter?
11: Oh, absolutely. And it's already offering its technical and tactical knowledge for export to friendly Middle Eastern countries. Ukraine has a lot of drone expertise at all battlefield levels. Ukraine has probably the most impactful experience in the defense against all manner of UAVs, especially echelon multi-layered defense that combines various kinetic, electronic, and reconnaissance assets into a common operating picture. And all of this will be of great interest to friendly countries, to countries looking to import readily available capabilities and knowledge, and also certain non-state actors that have a lot of funding and resources and may actually tap some of the Ukrainian knowledge that won't be utilized by the state, for example, or by the military.
3: That was Samuel Bendett, advisor for the Center for New American Security and an expert on Russian and Ukraine, the Ukraine drone industry. Now, still with me, Susan Schmidt. I'm going to let you have the last word on this, Susan, because another side to this, right, is fair enough, the drone industry has expanded, but then it's also reshaped the defense stock market, hasn't it?
9: It absolutely has. It's had a big impact on the defense market. It's made these companies much more active in supplying different ammunitions, helicopters, planes, not just drones, but bolstering that entire defense base. And that's happened with two things. The Ukraine-Russian conflict, this war has exacerbated the need for all of this. There's also been highlight now on the stockpiles that have to be built back up because they've been dwindling down. And then also it calls into question, what is NATO's role in this? And wanting, again, to have some self-support, self-sufficiency, self-support from their own stockpiles. The European countries have been really building that up. So we've seen countries increase and businesses like Rheinmetall, BAE Systems, Leonardo, Saab, all benefiting from this. You've seen those stock prices rise significantly in the stock market as a result.
3: Absolutely, we have indeed. And they're huge, huge names, and we'll keep an eye on them. Susan Schmidt, Portfolio Manager at Exchange Capital Resources in Chicago. Always a pleasure. And if you want to hear more from me, I have a Founders episode of Biz Daily out today. Harry Sanders, co-founder of Studio Hawk, an SEO agency that helps businesses around the world get found online. It's great. Have a listen. And that's it from World Business Report. I'm Leanna Byrne. Thanks for listening.
12: 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A radio? 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But that's all right, because I'm already there, following you around all day. Crystal clear sound, no crackle, no nonsense. 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
3: BBC News with Fiona MacDonald. The number of dead from a Russian drone attack on a shopping centre in the Ukrainian city of Kryvyi Rih has risen to 16. The regional governor said emergency workers had retrieved another body from the rubble. He said 130 people had been injured. President Zelensky said a second drone hit the building half an hour after the first, targeting emergency workers.
4: A rescue operation is underway in Kryvyi Rih following an attack on a shopping centre. All necessary resources have been mobilised. Unfortunately, many people have been injured and killed. The attack was carried out by several Russian drones. It was a deliberate, cowardly attack. One strike after another.
3: The US Supreme Court says work can temporarily resume on the White House ballroom while judges weigh up an emergency appeal by the Trump administration against a challenge to the building project. Tom Bateman reports.
5: Today's ruling from the Supreme Court doesn't address the legality of the project, which two other courts had said was unlawful because Congress hadn't approved it. In the meantime, construction can continue on the ballroom, involving a 250-person crew working 20-hour days, 7 days a week, which Mr. Trump argues is also a security necessity owing to the project's underground bunkers and anti-drone protections. To his critics, Mr. Trump's ballroom has become a symbol of his second term. The demolition of a federal structure without permission and a president pushing through the boundaries of his authority before Congress has a chance to challenge him.
3: With a deadline looming for US tariffs of 50% on a range of Canadian goods, President Trump has said the United States should be able to have a trade deal with its northern neighbour. Canadian negotiators have been trying to finalise a deal in Washington all week to avoid the punishing import duties affecting cars, steel and aluminium. The video app TikTok has agreed to pay $400 million to settle a case with the US government over claims it violated children's online privacy laws. The Justice Department described the agreement as a major victory for both American children and their parents. Here's Joanna Keane.
6: This case began in 2024 when the US Justice Department sued TikTok and its parent company ByteDance for allegedly failing to protect the privacy of children and illegally collecting their information, such as names and email addresses. After settling the case, the department said young people and their parents were now better protected. Last year, the US government threatened to ban the app, which is used by more than 200 million Americans, over national security concerns. ByteDance managed to avoid that by signing a binding agreement in January for its business in the US to be jointly owned by a group of American and global investors.
3: World News from the BBC. Police say one person was killed in an attack at a high school in central Sweden. Three people were injured when a person armed with a sword entered the school at Fagersta. An 18-year-old has been arrested, but police didn't give any further details about the suspect. A review of more than 100 studies worldwide has shown how complications in pregnancy